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0: You ever hear Earthquake call and say, "Hello, Miss Lee, yes, it's me, Earthquake, I come in Tuesday around 10? No, sir. Earthquake does arrive unannounced, and when it come, it shake all sense and sensibility out of we. Remain calm, stay inside, and do the DCH. Drop, hover, hold on. 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
1: You ever hear Earthquake call and say, "Hello, Miss Lee, yes, it's me, Earthquake, I come in Tuesday around 10? No, sir. Earthquake does arrive unannounced, and when it come, it shake all sense and sensibility out of we. Remain calm, stay inside, and do the DCH. Drop, hover, hold on. 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

0: facts and sensibility out of way. Remain calm, stay inside, and do the DCH. Drop, hover, hold on. Once the shaking starts, you know it's earthquake. Make a quick move to a safe place. 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Stairs might broke up or full of people. 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

You wanna party? 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Yes, I wanna party. Come, Georgie Porgy, puddin' and pie. 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
2: You ever hear Earthquake call and say, "Hello, Miss Lee, yes, it's me, Earthquake, I come in Tuesday around 10? No, sir. Earthquake does arrive unannounced, and when it come, it shake all sense and sensibility out of we. Remain calm, stay inside, and do the DCH. Drop, hover, hold on. 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
2: Sacred Tourism Authority CEO remains optimistic on tourism outlook amid geopolitical challenges. Destiny Project remains a contentious issue in Nevis, despite being stalled pending federal approval. Sacred and Nevis launches WellCare digital insurance card system. Cuba wants strengthening of medication ties with Guyana. Internationally, India seeks unity as BRICS divided over war on Iran and Gulf tensions.
1: Now, the details.
3: Tourism officials in the Federation remain optimistic about the outlook for the remainder of the year, despite ongoing geopolitical challenges. The positive outlook comes as the St. Kitts Tourism Authority continues engaging regional tourism stakeholders on expanding and strengthening connections with key international markets. Chief Executive Officer of the St. Kitts Tourism Authority, Kelly Fontenelle, is currently in Antigua and Barbuda attending the 44th Caribbean Hotel and Tourism Authority Marketplace.
4: This CHTA was very productive for St. Kitts. We were able to meet our partners who we've been working with, but this was an opportunity for us to meet new partners, especially from Latin America, an emerging market for St. Kitts. We've been finding ways to put our foot in this door, and we've met with a few tour operators who are actually looking for partners, for hotels to partner with them, Venezuela, Argentina, and most of the destinations that the clients don't need visas to come to St. Kitts. So it has really been very, very productive for us, very busy, and we are very excited to see what the future holds for us after CHTA.
3: Fontenelle noted that the Federation recorded a positive year overall, point highlighted during discussions with regional and international media over the past 2 days. Fontenelle said that when compared with several other islands across the region, the Federation continues to perform well.
4: I think most of the other islands have been saying the same thing. They had a very good first quarter. It started with a bang, and then, you know, Venezuela happened. So that kind of put us back a little bit, but it kind of bumped us again in February and March. Things are looking soft for the summer because actually most of the airlines have told us that revenue is up, but the load is down, which means that the ticket prices are high, and so it kind of decides who can travel. So the airlines are still making money, but few people are traveling. So this is something maybe we could work collectively with the other destinations to see what they're doing for this, but our summer looks a little bit soft right now.
3: Despite growing geopolitical concerns globally, officials say there is still encouraging news, with passenger bookings for the upcoming winter season continuing to trend positively.
4: Correct. So we pacing well. Most winter people who travel for the winter, they have that booked early. And that's one of the reasons where we always start our campaigns early so people could book early. So most of the winter travelers have literally already booked their packages for that period of time. So that looks good for now.
3: Fontenelle was speaking on the sidelines of the tourism marketplace in Antigua and Barbuda.
2: The political standoff over the multi-billion dollar Destiny project continues to highlight friction regarding land ownership, sovereignty, and political transparency in Nevis. The leader of the opposition, Nevis Reformation Party, the Honorable Dr. Janice Daniel Hodge, continues to suggest that the Nevis Island Administration, under the leadership of Premier the Honorable Mark Brantley, has hidden the true parameters of the Destiny Agreement from the public. The NRP leader noted in a statement that neither the public nor the local stakeholders have been granted access to the specific Destiny proposal or the development agreement. Quote, "Again, I am calling on Premier Mark Brantley to stop ignoring the people of Nevis and immediately share with us a copy of the full Destiny agreement that was sent to the Prime Minister for him to sign off on. Why is it so difficult for the Premier to share the agreement? Why can't the people of Nevis see what is being planned for their future? Are you afraid that your dishonesty about jobs and access and voting and apartheid and our children's rights to freedom would be revealed? For a man who speaks so much about transparency, your actions do not match your words. We deserve transparency and honesty from our leaders, not backroom deals hidden from public scrutiny," end quote. People who oppose the development have cried fears that the initiative, pitched by crypto billionaire Olivier Janssens, could create a parallel regulatory state within a state with its own court system and labor laws. Janssens has continually refuted the claims that the Destiny project would lead to such a situation.
5: The state within the state, also not true. Any special sustainability or special economic zone is because we're the first special sustainability zone. It's a Normally, this is called special economic zones, right? You have the DIFC, which is Dubai International Financial District. There's others in the world. You have one in Panama, too. I can give you examples. But with Dubai, for example, right, people say, well, that's not residential. Yes, absolutely. There's a lot of residential parts in the Dubai International Financial District. They have their own court systems, which is what makes it attractive to people. Because right now, I'll be honest, you know, St. Kitts and Nevis, in terms of efficiency, in terms of, you know, law and courts, it lacks a lot still, right? And if we're just going to copy that, it's not attractive to people to come. Like, why do we stand out? It is because we have more efficient systems, but there's a very important but here, right? We are always going to fall within the oversight and under the constitution of St. Kitts and Nevis. We cannot go outside of that. It's not permitted. And just to give you an idea, if you want to change anything in the constitution, you need a 2/3 referendum, right? So it's not possible to do that. We can't, even if we wanted to. Even a prime minister cannot authorize anything outside of the constitution. We will always remain under the laws of St. Kitts and Nevis.
2: Dr. Daniel Hodge emphasizes that passing major frameworks through the Federal Special Sustainability Zone Act without input from all facets of society, not only to access information, but also to effect change that benefits the people or the whole situation, undermines democratic accountability. Quote, the people of Nevis have expressed clearly that they do not want the pig in a bag destiny development. The development agreement is not even in compliance with the conditions precedent set out in the unconstitutional SSC legislation. Moreover, how can the Prime Minister give approval for someone to develop land that they do not own or have the legal authority to develop? The Prime Minister has one correct option, and that is to reject the Destiny Development Agreement. No need to delay that decision, end quote. Premier Bartley has repeatedly questioned the narrative of secrecy, directly challenging the opposition's criticism of the government's integrity and countering claims that the NIA is selling off Nevis by proving that the vast majority of the target site consists of privately held lands. He has also shared that figures linked to the opposition, including the NRP leader, are acting hypocritically by criticizing a project they stand to profit from financially. Brantley has publicly characterized the NRP leader as highly secretive, citing past opposition actions such as undocumented land mortgage maneuvers and a lack of accountability to constituents. The Premier has not just defended, but has called out the federal government to proceed with the approval of the project, which is being described as a vital economic engine, highlighting tangible local gains, including a $50 million public infrastructure investment, a 20% permanent profit share for the government, and a $1 million annual scholarship fund. While the NIA has indicated its support, the final signing of the Destiny Agreement hinges on ongoing reviews and legislative safeguards handled by the federal government of St. Kitts, which has not seen any traction since the NIA sent the agreement late in 2025. The government of St. Kitts and Nevis has officially launched the National Caribbean Insurance NIC WellCare Digital Insurance Card System, which replaces the long-standing traditional civil servant's health card. Approximately 8,500 public servants can now access real-time health care services by simply swiping their card and paying only their co-payment. Prime Minister and Minister of Health, the Honorable Dr. Terence Drew, during the launch, stated that cardholders now present their digital cards alongside a valid government-issued photo ID to a participating provider, foregoing the previous requirements to pay upfront for reimbursement later.
6: When you go to the doctor, any service provider, doctor, lab, or the X-ray department of private or public, that you don't have to worry about paying all of the costs upfront, just the copay that you normally pay. And I said, you would do something with your card. How you'll use your card, I said. All right. So I said, you would... You'll swipe your card. That's exactly what I said. And that's the sound that the card needs when I said, so shy? Yeah. But that means that you will be able to have your card and go into a doctor's office. And then you would only have to pay your small percentage copay. And then you will take your card and the doctor would take it from you or the office attendant or whoever, and they will swipe it. And just so happened that the card might make a particular sound. But that means that your payment would have been completed.
2: Active networks are immediately available at participating doctors, pharmacies, and diagnostic hubs across the Federation. Prime Minister Zhu shared that starting with the 8,500 civil servants is an important step towards securing the nation's health.
6: This is revolutionary. This was not easy to do. This is part and parcel of what we are doing to transform healthcare and healthcare access here in St. Kitts and Nevis. So we have started with you, the civil servants, started to transform your life. Can you imagine some of you are on the verge of retirement? And if we had not put in place the plan where you can have lifelong healthcare, it means that if you were to get sick after retirement, you would not get the type of access that you should have, especially when you need it most. Your children can be covered. Your dependents can be covered. And therefore, we say 8,500, that might be how much, but when you add on those who might be added on as dependents, that number we expect to go up significantly. And so you can sleep a bit more comfortable, because now, as a civil servant, you have a gratuity. Now you have a pension, and now you have health care until the Lord decides to take you from this earth.
2: After an assessment, the Prime Minister said the initiative will be expanded.
6: And so we are now studying it more because we are already in discussion to extend it. And in a few months, you're going to hear the extension of healthcare access being given to our people here in St. Kitts and Nevis. And so this is the start of the journey. It is the idea that all of us in St. Kitts and Nevis must have access to healthcare. A country that takes care of its people is a country that is worth its salt. That is what we are saying here today.
2: The rollout operates in tandem with the government's expansion of lifetime insurance coverage for public servants and retirees.
1: In regional news,
7: Cuba completely runs out of fuel again in the face of a crushing U.S. blockade. Cuba has completely run out of diesel and fuel oil, the country's energy minister, Vicente de la Olivi, has said. In an interview with state-run media, de Olivi said there were limited amounts of gas available, but that Cuba's energy system was in a critical state as a U.S.-led blockade of oil to the country squeezed supply. Scattered protests against power cuts broke out in the capital, Havana, on Wednesday, the Reuters news agency reported. The U.S. this week reiterated its offer of sending $1 million in aid to the country in exchange for what it calls meaningful reforms to Cuba's communist system. Under the U.S. blockade, parts of Havana have been plunged into 20 to 22-hour blackout periods. Hospitals have been unable to function normally, while schools and government offices have been forced to close. Tourism and economic engine for Cuba has also been impacted. All 11 people aboard a private airplane that crashed at sea off central Florida survived the wreck and were rescued from their lifeboat hours later by a U.S. Air Force Reserve team, U.S. Coast Guard and Air Force officials said on Wednesday. The ill-fated plane, a twin-engine turboprop flying from the Bahamas with 11 adults on board, went down in the Atlantic about 80 miles off Melbourne, Florida, activating an emergency locator signal that was picked up by the Coast Guard. Piowati's HC-130J Combat King II, a plane designed for combat search and rescue, was already airborne on a training mission when the search was initiated, and her crew immediately joined the operation, according to the Coast Guard. The major said her team spotted the life raft as a thunderstorm was approaching and dropped a package of food, water, and additional flotation to sustain the survivors until rescuers could reach them in the water. The Federal Reserve Bank of New York on Wednesday defeated an appeal by a Puerto Rican leader whose access to the U.S. central banking system was cut off in a crackdown on lenders with links to Venezuela. In a 3-0 decision, the Second U.S. Circuit Court of Appeals in Manhattan rejected Banco San Juan International's claim that the Federal Reserve Act entitled it to a master account, which lets banks access the Fed's electronic payment system. Banco San Juan sued in 2023 after learning that its 11-year-old account would be closed over concerns it was not complying with U.S. sanctions and anti-money laundering rules. Puerto Rico's banking industry has historically been close to Venezuela. Trinidad and Tobago's Prime Minister Kamla Persad-Bisesar insists that her government will not recognize Dr. Carla Barnett as CARICOM's Secretary General after her tenure expires in August. Trinidad and Tobago maintains that Barnett's reappointment, which was decided on during the 50th regular meeting of the Conference of Heads of Government in St. Kitts and Nevis in February 2026, was not proper. Reports are 10 of the 15 leaders held a virtual meeting recently on the controversy. The majority present accepted that Barnett's reappointment at a retreat in Nevis would stand, and come August, when her term expires, she will continue. But Persad-Bisesar said Trinidad's position on the reappointment of the Secretary General won't change. She has also ruled out taking the matter to the Caribbean Court of Justice. The Trinidadian leader said while her country will not leave CARICOM, it is not depending on it. She said Port of Spain is exploring other markets and expanding trade with other regions. CARICOM, she quipped in a media interview, could expel Trinidad and Tobago if it wishes. The Antigua and Barbuda Hotels and Tourism Association has announced the appointment of veteran hotel executive Brian Murphy as its incoming chairman, following the resignation of Craig Marshall after nearly 3 years at the helm of the organization. Murphy, who serves as director of operations at Carlisle Bay Antigua, was unanimously confirmed by the ABHTA Board of Directors during a meeting held on May 11, according to a statement issued Tuesday.
2: Cuba wants strengthening of medication ties with Guyana, news source Guyana reports.
8: Well, Cuba's ambassador to Guyana, Jorge Francisco Soberion Luis, said Cuba continues to make a case for strengthened cooperation in the area of biotechnology to address a number of health challenges in Guyana and push the local pharmaceutical industry here. In a recent appearance on Sources, the ambassador said notwithstanding the current socioeconomic challenges facing the people of Cuba as a result of the tensions with the U.S., Cuba maintains a world-class biotechnology industry that produces innovative medicines to treat both communicable and non-communicable diseases.
9: We in Cuba have been investing heavily in this area for decades, since the 80s, right? Actually, this is one of the reasons we were ready to obtain several vaccines in order to fight the COVID pandemic. Otherwise, we would not have been in a position to do so.
8: Cuba has developed preventative vaccines, cancer therapies, and diabetes treatments. And the ambassador said those could be of significant benefit to the people of Guyana. He said strengthened cooperation in the area of biotechnology could see the medications being more readily available to Guyanese.
9: In addition to the vaccines to fight COVID, Cuba has been able to produce unique biotech drugs, products, to fight amputations, for example, in the case of diabetes, which is Heverprot. And we have unique products also to fight cancer. For example, I remember Zymabax for lung cancer. And these are products that are unique to Cuba. So I would make the case, we will continue to make the case, for establishing and deepening this collaboration between Cuba and Guyana, because Cuba is willing to share this knowledge and these products with Guyana to benefit those segments of the population that are in need of these products.
8: Guyana has been battling increases in both diabetes and cancer in its population. The Cuban ambassador said there are economic benefits to be derived from such cooperation. He said currently there is a conglomerate of more than 35 companies in Cuba that export pharmaceuticals to more than 40 countries. He said with Guyana experiencing rapid economic growth and development, Guyana is in a stronger position to discuss such initiatives with Cuba.
1: We now bring you these international reports.
10: Foreign ministers of BRICS nations have been holding talks, but divisions within the group, which were set up to challenge groups like the G7 by emerging economies, have been on full display on day one. Iran's foreign minister Abbas Araghchi came face to face with leaders from the UAE for the first time since the war started. Iran's top diplomat has now called on BRICS member nations to condemn what he says are violations of international law by the US and Israel. He says BRICS countries should work together to shatter America's false sense of superiority and immunity. The comments come as Tehran has accused the UAE, without naming the country, of stalling attempts by the BRICS to issue a joint statement. UAE reportedly wants condemnation of recent Iranian strikes in the Gulf. In there, Tehran says any statement must include condemnation of American actions as well. A meeting of deputy foreign ministers in late April ended without a joint statement, and experts say it's very unlikely there will be consensus on this issue this time as well. New Delhi, which is this year's BRICS chair, has called on member nations to work together to find a solution as the global south and economies here bear an outsized impact of the war. Countries here have been grappling with energy, food and fertilizer shortages and supply chain disruptions.
11: Peace and security remain central to the global order. Recent conflicts only underline the importance of dialogue and diplomacy. There is a growing expectation, particularly from emerging markets and developing countries, that BRICS will play a constructive and stabilizing role.
10: India's also called for the safe and unimpeded flow of maritime traffic through the Strait of Hormuz. Now, this is vital for the Indian economy, which imports a bulk of its crude oil and cooking gas supplies through this crucial waterway. But Abbas Araghchi has told Iranian media at the sidelines of this summit that America's blockade of the strait is the issue. But as these talks continue, experts are warning that New Delhi is walking a diplomatic tightrope as it tries to bridge these deep divisions within the bloc while trying to keep the focus on economic issues plaguing member nations. Neha Punia, Al Jazeera, New Delhi.
12: From Westminster, regarding the Health Secretary, Wes Streeting. So let's go straight to our chief political correspondent, Henry Zeffman, who is there for us now with more details. Henry, just bring us up to date.
13: Wes Streeting has resigned as Health Secretary. I'm going to read you some of his resignation letter to Sir Keir Starmer. I'll be honest, I'm reading this for the first time as I read it out, but I'll try and get you some of the key excerpts. He talks about progress that he has made as Health Secretary and stats that were reported today. He says they are good reasons for him to remain in post, but, Wes Streeting continues, as you know, that's Keir Starmer from our conversation earlier this week, having lost confidence in your leadership, I have concluded that it would be dishonourable and unprincipled to remain as Health Secretary. He talks about how last week's election results, those Scottish and Welsh parliamentary elections, as well as the English council results, were unprecedented, he says, both in terms of the scale of the defeat and the consequences of that failure. And the consequence he is talking about is the possibility of Nigel Farage and Reform UK forming the next government at Westminster. He says, we need vision, but we have a vacuum. Where we need direction, we have drift. And rather brutally, he says, this was underscored by your speech, that's Keir Starmer's speech on Monday. He says, leaders take responsibility, but too often that has meant other people falling on their swords. You need to listen to your colleagues. The heavy-handed approach to dissenting voices diminishes our politics. He says it is now clear that you will not lead the Labour Party into the next general election. He says there must be a debate about what comes next, a battle of ideas, not of personalities or petty factionalism. So he doesn't explicitly say there, although it's quite a long letter, so I might have missed it, but I'm pretty sure he doesn't explicitly say that he is standing for the Labour Party leadership and triggering a contest. But let's be pretty clear, that's what's happening over whatever time frame now develops.
12: And Henry, yesterday he had a brief meeting, didn't he, over coffee, supposedly yesterday morning with the Prime Minister. Presumably some of that is what he told Sir Keir Starmer. What happens next, though? What happens now?
13: Well, I think we need completely firm clarity on whether Wes Streeting is now saying to Labour MPs, I'm a candidate for the leadership and I want your backing. If that is what

0: perhaps Andy Burnham, the Mayor of Greater Manchester, although where is that long-promised route back into Parliament? But given Wes Streeting talked in that letter about wanting the widest possible range of candidates, he appeared at least open to the possibility that there might be a longer process so that Andy Burnham can at least demonstrate if he has the available option of coming back into Parliament, if there is an MP willing to give up their seat to Andy Burnham so he can potentially stand in a by-election. Lots of unknown questions, but one question that was unknown is no longer unknown. We know Wes Streeting has quit as Health Secretary and he wants Keir Starmer to be next out of the door.
1: And, Henry, we were just looking at a picture of that letter. We started the programme saying there was uncertainty. Now, as you say, we have a bit of certainty. What is the possible timescale if there is going to be a leadership election? Are we talking about weeks or are we talking about months?
0: There's really wide latitude in the Labour Party rulebook for the National Executive Committee of the Labour Party, which has representatives of MPs, of party members, of trade unions and others, to decide what that timetable might be. And to some extent, that will be influenced by what Sir Keir Starmer wants to happen. I mean, we've generally talked for the past several years about the ruling National Executive Committee having a majority of its members supportive of Sir Keir Starmer. Whether that's still true, I think, is a little bit in question. I think a lot of allegiances have shifted pretty profoundly in the past week, really, since those election results, which were, or the election contests were, a week ago. For example, you had the amazing spectacle earlier this week of every single affiliated trade union signing a joint statement saying that Sir Keir Starmer would not fight the next general election as Labour Party leader. That included trade unions who have been instruments of Sir Keir Starmer's power within the Labour Party for several years now, as well as trade unions which have always been critical of his leadership and never supported him. So I think there are just a lot of unknown questions. Unknown not just because we don't know what's going to happen, but unknown because they are unknown in the minds right now over there in Downing Street of the Prime Minister, of some of his most senior advisers. I think there's a lot of people now who will be reading this letter, digesting it, perhaps even hearing about it for the first time from us, and working out what to do next.
2: Now, Donald Trump in China on a two-day visit, the first official trip by a US president for nearly a decade. There'll be talks with his counterpart Xi Jinping as the world's two biggest economies grapple with the economic fallout of the war with Iran. Mr. Trump is hoping US companies can get better access to Chinese markets and is traveling with a delegation, including the CEOs of Apple, Boeing and the chipmaker Nvidia. Laura Bicker has the latest from Beijing.
3: China was ready with a carefully choreographed welcome. And the US president paused to take in the precision of the display. He once promised to take a hard line on China, but ahead of his trip, he seemed eager to do a deal.
4: But this is going to be a very exciting trip. A lot of good things are going to happen.
5: Mr. President, do you think he needs to intervene at all with the Iranians?
4: I don't
5: think
4: he does.
5: Can help in any way?
4: No, I don't think we need any help with Iran. We'll win it one way or the other. We'll win it peacefully or otherwise.
3: Despite Donald Trump's assurances, US officials have been putting pressure on Beijing to use its economic, its political leverage over Iran to nudge it towards the negotiating table. China is Iran's biggest buyer of oil and biggest trade partner. Now, there is no doubt that the war in the Middle East will overshadow these talks that were meant to be about trade. China fought back hard against Donald Trump's tariffs. It's now the leading car exporter in the world, a real challenge for US manufacturers. This country's also racing to rival US technology and investing billions in robotics. Firms here can build the body, but some need America's help with the brain.
6: The lion dance.
3: President Xi will want to buy high-end chips from the US to power his robotics revolution, if Mr. Trump will let him. As well as the new tech and trade, China is trying to become, well, trendy. Viral videos and visa-free travel have attracted millions of new visitors.
7: I feel like China is getting more connected to the world, more integrated with the international community. I feel like the world is like a big family.
3: But this country is still grappling with some serious challenges, rising unemployment, uneven growth, and these workers are labouring for just a few dollars a day. This country wants respect as a global power, but these streets are a reminder. China needs stable relations with the US to keep its ambitions on track.
5: Donald Trump was last here in 2017, but things have changed since then. China's grown far more confident, far more assertive, and President Xi may feel that he is facing a war-weakened US leader. China is likely to push the United States to end its arms sales to Taiwan, the self-governing island that Beijing claims as its own territory and has not ruled out the use of force to take it. Donald Trump, for his part, wants a big signature trade deal, something he can sell at home as his approval ratings continue to fall. Now, that is likely. China is likely to buy more American goods, and they'll treat Donald Trump like an emperor for a day with a tour of the 15th century Temple of Heaven.
8: Rescuers searched for survivors after Russia launched the largest aerial attack on Ukraine over a two-day period since the war began. Kyiv said Thursday Moscow pounded the capital and cities countrywide with hundreds of drones. More than 1,560 of them, President Volodymyr Zelensky said, since the start of Wednesday. Emergency services in Kyiv cut through a collapsed concrete building on Thursday morning after the deadly overnight strikes. Fires still burning. Zelensky said the capital was the main target of the attack, with damage across 20 regions of the city. Andrew's block was hit.
9: It happened around 4:50 in the morning. There was a flash at first, then there was a powerful explosion. The windows were blown out and the apartment was full of smoke.
8: Russian President Vladimir Putin said on Saturday that he thought the Ukraine war was coming to an end, but Zelensky stated that Russia's actions belied Putin's words. He urged for continued Western support and air defence aid. Russia launched a full-scale invasion of Ukraine in February 2022, and the war continues unabated, although Russian advances on the battlefield have stalled this year. There was no immediate comment from Moscow on the attacks.
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11: Sakit Tourism Authority CEO remains optimistic on tourism outlook amid geopolitical challenges.
12: Destiny Project remains a contentious issue in Nevis, despite being stalled pending federal approval. Sakit and Nevis launches WellCare digital insurance card system. Cuba wants strengthening of medication ties with Guyana.
11: Internationally, India seeks unity as BRICS divided over war on Iran and Gulf tensions.
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14: WinFM. You ever hear Earthquake call and say, "Hello, Miss Lee, yes, it's me, Earthquake, I come in Tuesday around 10? No, sir. Earthquake does arrive unannounced, and when it come, it shake all sense and sensibility out of we. Remain calm, stay inside, and do the DCH. Drop, hover, hold on. Once the shaking starts, you know it's Earthquake. 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Stairs might broke up or full of people. Elevator, avoid that, because you might get in and poof, power gone, and you're stuck in that box without air. 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

0: never hear Earthquake call and say, "Hello, Miss Lee, yes, it's me, Earthquake, I come in Tuesday around 10. No, sir. Earthquake does arrive unannounced, and when it come, it shake all sense and sensibility out of we. Remain calm, stay inside, and do the DCH. Drop, hover, hold on. Once the shaking starts, you know it's Earthquake. Make a quick move to a safe place. Don't run to the door, we are in the exit. Stairs might broke up or full of people. Elevator, avoid that, because you might get in and poof, power gone, and you're stuck in that box without air. Take cover under a strong table or a bed, or crouch against an inside wall or in a corner, and cover your face and your head with your arms. 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Remain calm, stay indoors until all the shaking stop, and do the DCH, drop, cover, hold on.
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1: You ever hear Earthquake call and say, "Hello, Miss Lee, yes, it's me, Earthquake, I come in Tuesday around 10? No, sir. Earthquake does arrive unannounced, and when it come, it shake all sense and sensibility out of we. Remain calm, stay inside, and do the DCH. Drop, hover, hold on. 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

0: You ever hear Earthquake call and say, "Hello, Miss Lee, yes, it's me, Earthquake, I come in Tuesday around 10? No, sir. Earthquake does arrive unannounced, and when it come, it shake all sense and sensibility out of we. Remain calm, stay inside, and do the DCH. Drop, hover, hold on. Once the shaking starts, you know it's Earthquake. Make a quick move to a safe place. Don't run to the door, we are in the exit. Stairs might broke up or full of people. Elevator, avoid that, because you might get in and poof, power gone, and you're stuck in that box without air. 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
1: You ever hear Earthquake call and say, "Hello, Miss Lee, yes, it's me, Earthquake, I come in Tuesday around 10? No, sir. Earthquake does arrive unannounced, and when it come, it shake all sense and sensibility out of we. Remain calm, stay inside, and do the DCH. Drop, cover, hold on. 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

0: ever hear Earthquake call and say, "Hello, Miss Lee, yes, it's me, Earthquake, I come in Tuesday around 10? No, sir. Earthquake does arrive unannounced, and when it come, it shake all sense and sensibility out of we. Remain calm, stay inside, and do the DCH. Drop, hover, hold on. Once the shaking starts, you know it's Earthquake. Make a quick move to a safe place. Don't run to the door, we are in the exit. Stairs might broke up or full of people. Elevator, avoid that, because you might get in and poof, power gone, and you're stuck in that box without ear. Take cover under a strong table or a bed, or crouch against an inside wall or in a corner, and cover your face and your head with your arms. 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Last thing, don't want to run outside and ask, "You feel it, you feel it?" Remain calm, stay indoors until all the shaking stop, and do the DCH, drop, cover, hold on.
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1: You ever hear Earthquake call and say, "Hello, Miss Lee, yes, it's me, Earthquake, I come in Tuesday around 10? No, sir. Earthquake does arrive unannounced, and when it come, it shake all sense and sensibility out of we. Remain calm, stay inside, and do the DCH. Drop, hover, hold on. Once the shaking starts, you know it's Earthquake. Make a quick move to a safe place. Don't run to the door, we are in the exit. Stairs might broke up or full of people. Elevator, avoid that, because you might get in and poof, power gone, and you're stuck in that box without air. 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Remain calm, stay indoors until all the shaking stop, and do the DCH, drop, cover, hold on.
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0: ever hear Earthquake call and say, "Hello, Miss Lee, yes, it's me, Earthquake, I come in Tuesday around 10? No, sir. Earthquake does arrive unannounced, and when it come, it shake all sense and sensibility out of we. Remain calm, stay inside, and do the DCH. Drop, hover, hold on. Once the shaking starts, you know it's Earthquake. Make a quick move to a safe place. Don't run to the door, we are in the exit. Stairs might broke up or full of people. Elevator, avoid that, because you might get in and poof, power gone, and you're stuck in that box without air. Take cover under a strong table or a bed, or crouch against an inside wall or in a corner, and cover your face and your head with your arms. Remember, DCH, drop, cover, hold on. Glass windows and doors, outside walls and doors, in an earthquake, bad news. 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Last thing, don't want to run outside and ask, "You feel it, you feel it?" Remain calm, stay indoors until all the shaking stop, and do the DCH, drop, cover, hold on.
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1: Hey, yo, man. 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
1: You ever hear Earthquake call and say, "Hello, Miss Lee, yes, it's me, Earthquake, I come in Tuesday around 10? No, sir. Earthquake does arrive unannounced, and when it come, it shake all sense and sensibility out of we. Remain calm, stay inside, and do the DCH. Drop, hover, hold on. Once the shaking starts, you know it's Earthquake. Make a quick move to a safe place. Don't run to the door, we are in the exit. Stairs might broke up or full of people. Elevator, avoid that, because you might get in and poof, power gone, and you're stuck in that box without air. 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Last thing, nobody run outside and ask, "You feel it, you feel it?" Remain calm, stay indoors until all the shaking stop, and do the DCH, drop, cover, hold on.
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0: hear Earthquake call and say, "Hello, Miss Lee, yes, it's me, Earthquake, I come in Tuesday around 10. No, sir. Earthquake does arrive unannounced, and when it come, it shake all sense and sensibility out of we. Remain calm, stay inside, and do the DCH. Drop, hover, hold on. Once the shaking starts, you know it's Earthquake. Make a quick move to a safe place. Don't run to the door, we are in the exit. Stairs might broke up or full of people. Elevator, avoid that, because you might get in and poof, power gone, and you're stuck in that box without air. Take cover under a strong table or a bed, or crouch against an inside wall or in a corner, and cover your face and your head with your arms. Remember, DCH, drop, cover, hold on. Glass windows and doors, outside walls and doors, in an earthquake, bad news. Take care of yourself. Most injuries during earthquakes happen when something drop and hit people entering or exiting a building. Last thing, don't want to run outside and ask, "You feel it, you feel it?" Remain calm, stay indoors until all the shaking stop, and do the DCH, drop, cover, hold on.
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나는 무스키를 쳐 2 ounces, 3 ounces. 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
1: You ever hear Earthquake call and say, "Hello, Miss Lee, yes, it's me, Earthquake, I come in Tuesday around 10? No, sir. Earthquake does arrive unannounced, and when it come, it shake all sense and sensibility out of we. Remain calm, stay inside, and do the DCH. Drop, cover, hold on. 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Elevator, avoid that, because you might get in and poof, power gone, and you're stuck in that box without air. 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

0: ever hear Earthquake call and say, "Hello, Miss Lee, yes, it's me, Earthquake, I come in Tuesday around 10? No, sir. Earthquake does arrive unannounced, and when it come, it shake all sense and sensibility out of we. Remain calm, stay inside, and do the DCH. Drop, hover, hold on. Once the shaking starts, you know it's Earthquake. Make a quick move to a safe place. Don't run to the door, we are in the exit. Stairs might broke up or full of people. Elevator, avoid that, because you might get in and poof, power gone, and you're stuck in that box without ear. Take cover under a strong table or a bed, or crouch against an inside wall or in a corner, and cover your face and your head with your arms. Remember, DCH, drop, cover, hold on. Glass windows and doors, outside walls and doors, in an earthquake, bad news. 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Most injuries during earthquakes happen when something drop and hit people entering or exiting a building. Last thing, nobody run outside and ask, "You feel it, you feel it?" Remain calm, stay indoors until all the shaking stop, and do the DCH, drop, cover, hold on.
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0: You ever hear Earthquake call and say, "Hello, Miss Lee, yes, it's me, Earthquake, I come in Tuesday around 10? No, sir. Earthquake does arrive unannounced, and when it come, it shake all sense and sensibility out of we. Remain calm, stay inside, and do the DCH. Drop, cover, hold on. Once the shaking starts, you know it's Earthquake. Make a quick move to a safe place. Don't run to the door, we are in the exit. Stairs might broke up or full of people. Elevator, avoid that, because you might get in and poof, power gone, and you're stuck in that box without air. Take cover under a strong table or a bed, or crouch against an inside wall or in a corner, and cover your face and your head with your arms. Remember, DCH, drop, cover, hold on. 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Last thing, nobody run outside and ask, "You feel it, you feel it?" Remain calm, stay indoors until all the shaking stop, and do the DCH, drop, cover, hold on.
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Welcome today to the wonderful world of you. Now check it, you have two options.

0: You ever hear Earthquake call and say, "Hello, Miss Lee, yes, it's me, Earthquake, I come in Tuesday around 10? No, sir. Earthquake does arrive unannounced, and when it come, it shake all sense and sensibility out of we. Remain calm, stay inside, and do the DCH. Drop, hover, hold on. Once the shaking starts, you know it's Earthquake. Make a quick move to a safe place. Don't run to the door, we are in the exit. Stairs might broke up or full of people. Elevator, avoid that, because you might get in and poof, power gone, and you're stuck in that box without air. Take cover under a strong table or a bed, or crouch against an inside wall or in a corner, and cover your face and your head with your arms. 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Last thing, don't want to run outside and ask, "You feel it, you feel it?" Remain calm, stay indoors until all the shaking stop, and do the DCH, drop, cover, hold on.
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1: You ever hear Earthquake call and say, "Hello, Miss Lee, yes, it's me, Earthquake, I come in Tuesday around 10? No, sir. Earthquake does arrive unannounced, and when it come, it shake all sense and sensibility out of we. Remain calm, stay inside, and do the DCH. Drop, hover, hold on. 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

0: laws I live by. 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
1: You ever hear Earthquake call and say, "Hello, Miss Lee, yes, it's me, Earthquake, I come in Tuesday around 10? No, sir. Earthquake does arrive unannounced, and when it come, it shake all sense and sensibility out of we. 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
1: You ever hear Earthquake call and say, "Hello, Miss Lee, yes, it's me, Earthquake, I come in Tuesday around 10? No, sir. Earthquake does arrive unannounced, and when it come, it shake all sense and sensibility out of we. Remain calm, stay inside, and do the DCH. 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

0: never hear Earthquake call and say, "Hello, Miss Lee, yes, it's me, Earthquake, I come in Tuesday around 10. No, sir. Earthquake does arrive unannounced, and when it come, it shake all sense and sensibility out of we. Remain calm, stay inside, and do the DCH. Drop, hover, hold on. Once the shaking starts, you know it's Earthquake. 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

0: You ever hear Earthquake call and say, "Hello, Miss Lee, yes, it's me, Earthquake, I come in Tuesday around 10? No, sir. Earthquake does arrive unannounced, and when it come, it shake all sense and sensibility out of we. Remain calm, stay inside, and do the DCH. Drop, hover, hold on. Once the shaking starts, you know it's Earthquake. Make a quick move to a safe place. Don't run to the door, we are in the exit. Stairs might broke up or full of people. Elevator, avoid that, because you might get in and poof, power gone, and you're stuck in that box without air. 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Remain calm, stay indoors until all the shaking stop, and do the DCH, drop, cover, hold on.
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2: 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No, sir. Earthquake does arrive unannounced, and when it come, it shake all sense and sensibility out of we. Remain calm, stay inside, and do the DCH. Drop, hover, hold on. 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

0: ever hear Earthquake call and say, "Hello, Miss Lee, yes, it's me, Earthquake, I come in Tuesday around 10? No, sir. Earthquake does arrive unannounced, and when it come, it shake all sense and sensibility out of we. Remain calm, stay inside, and do the DCH. Drop, hover, hold on. Once the shaking starts, you know it's Earthquake. Make a quick move to a safe place. Don't run to the door, we are in the exit. Stairs might broke up or full of people. Elevator, avoid that, because you might get in and poof, power gone, and you're stuck in that box without ear. 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
1: You ever hear Earthquake call and say, "Hello, Miss Lee, yes, it's me, Earthquake, I come in Tuesday around 10? No, sir. Earthquake does arrive unannounced, and when it come, it shake all sense and sensibility out of we. Remain calm, stay inside, and do the DCH. Drop, hover, hold on. 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

0: ever hear Earthquake call and say, "Hello, Miss Lee, yes, it's me, Earthquake, I come in Tuesday around 10. No, sir. Earthquake does arrive unannounced, and when it come, it shake all sense and sensibility out of we. Remain calm, stay inside, and do the DCH. Drop, hover, hold on. Once the shaking starts, you know it's Earthquake. Make a quick move to a safe place. Don't run to the door, we are in the exit. Stairs might broke up or full of people. Elevator, avoid that, because you might get in and poof, power gone, and you're stuck in that box without ear. 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Last thing, nobody run outside and ask, "You feel it, you feel it?" 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
1: You ever hear Earthquake call and say, "Hello, Miss Lee, yes, it's me, Earthquake, I come in Tuesday around 10? No, sir. Earthquake does arrive unannounced, and when it come, it shake all sense and sensibility out of we. Remain calm, stay inside, and do the DCH. Drop, hover, hold on. 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Elevator, avoid that, because you might get in and poof, power gone, and you're stuck in that box without air. 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Remain calm, stay indoors until all the shaking stop, and do the DCH, drop, cover, hold on.
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Pleasant good morning, my sisters and brothers. Welcome to Morning Devotion on Winnifred. Today we read from John chapter 3, verse 1 through 8. And it is about Nicodemus visiting Jesus. Now there was a Pharisee named Nicodemus, a leader of the Jews. He came to Jesus by night and said to him, "Rabbi, we know that you are a teacher who has come from God, for no one can do these signs that you do apart from the presence of God." Jesus answered him, "Very truly I tell you, no one can see the kingdom of God without being born from above." Nicodemus said to him, "How can anyone be born after having grown old? Can one enter a second time into the mother's womb and be born?" Jesus answered, "Very truly I tell you, no one can enter the kingdom of God without being born of water and spirit. What is born of the flesh is flesh, and what is born of the spirit is spirit. Do not be astonished that I said to you, you must be born from above. The wind blows where it chooses, and you hear the sound of it, but you do not know where it comes from or where it goes. So it is with everyone who is born of the Spirit." The Word of the Lord. My sisters and brothers, today, we read about the meeting between Jesus and Nicodemus. And this was not a casual meeting. Nicodemus wasn't just anybody. He was, as we would say, a big shot, a Pharisee and a respected leader among

the Jewish people. And this meeting was not a casual lying down by the beach. It was a serious meeting. It was a secret meeting as Nicodemus approached Jesus under the cover of night, privately. Maybe he didn't want the other Pharisees to see him talking to Jesus. Or maybe he just wanted some quiet time alone with the Master. Whatever the reason for him approaching Jesus by night, Nicodemus began by acknowledging Jesus' divine authority. He said, "Rabbi, we know that you are a teacher who has come from God, for no one could perform the miraculous signs you do unless God were with him." Nicodemus acknowledges God's awesome power and divinity. But in response to Nicodemus, Jesus, as usual, went straight to the heart of the matter. He tells him, "I tell you, no one can see the kingdom of God without being born from above." He clarified to Nicodemus that this new birth involves water and spirit. And water reminds us of cleansing, repentance, or baptism. But spirit points to the invisible, powerful work of God within us. And he goes on to say, "The wind blows where it chooses, and you hear the sound of it, but you do not know where it comes from or where it goes." Like the wind, the spirit's presence cannot be controlled or predicted. And yet its effects are unmistakable. You feel the wind. And when the spirit is present, you will feel the effects of it. Now, what does it mean to be born of the spirit? It speaks to an internal change, transformation that comes from within, that results in visible outward signs. And this birth is not about external observances or being morally correct or moral efforts. It is an inner working by God's Spirit that, as it were, changes or reorders our desires. It reshapes our priorities and awakens us to a life in Christ. For many of us, baptism is merely a ritual that we go through. But baptism is not just a ritual. It is linked directly to the work of the Spirit. The Holy Spirit, God's very breath and power, who brings about true spiritual reawakening within us. When we are baptized, we are truly reborn of the Spirit. Only if we would claim the Spirit. We receive freedom and renewal by the Spirit. Our chains of guilt and fear are broken. And we find the freedom to love, to forgive, and to serve others. Also, being born of the Spirit is not a one-time thing. It just doesn't happen at baptism and that's it. Yes, being born of the Spirit at baptism is a decisive moment, but it is a lifelong process of growth as the Spirit continues to lead us and reveal himself to us into power and truth of the Holy Spirit. Consider, for example, a young man, David. He was burdened by pride and isolation. In his 20s, he poured himself into his career, went to school, studied, master's, PhD, believing achievement would satisfy his restless spirit. After a painful breakup and the loss of a close friend, David found himself adrift, anxious, worried. He was invited to church by a co-worker. And David, reluctantly, he didn't have anything else to lose, so he went. And the preacher spoke of God's grace and the Spirit's power to heal our lives. And during that service, David felt a gentle stirring, an undeniable stirring that
he couldn't ignore, an inward whisper urging him to, as it were, give up his self-reliance, do not rely entirely on himself. He prayed, invited Jesus and the Holy Spirit to change him. From that moment, David's priorities shifted. And blind ambition gave way to compassion. Self-defense gave way to humility. He began mentoring at-risk youth and finding purpose in guiding others rather than personal accomplishment and accolades. In David's life, the Spirit's wind blew him into a new direction, unseen, unplanned, yet life-giving. Jesus' words today invite all of us, if we long to see and live in God's kingdom, we must be born of the Spirit. And we do not manufacture this birth. We receive it in faith and repentance. And when we receive it, we cooperate with the work of the Spirit by being open to God in prayer. We must be open to prayer, a life of prayer. Ask God to breathe new life into our doubts, our fears, and old habits. Pray, we all have concerns. Take them to the Lord in prayer. And we must also get close to the Word of God. We must be familiar with the Word of God. We must read the Word of God. That is where the Spirit often speaks most clearly to us, within the words of the Bible. And most importantly, we often ignore this, but we must follow the promptings of the Spirit. Sometimes we are called into uncomfortable service. We are asked to reach out to persons who we say they are difficult. We are asked to, we feel the need to forgive, and we ignore it. But when we respond to these promptings of the Spirit, we will be led into a flourishing, life-giving, life-fulfilling relationship with the Lord. So today, let us examine our own lives. Ask ourselves, what areas of our life feel dried up or stuck? What areas of our life we feel just not going anywhere? We're on a treadmill heading nowhere. Let us ask the Holy Spirit to breathe afresh over these places. Breathe new life into us. And let us take one step this week, just one. Just make one conscious step this week to reach out to somebody in kindness. Think of a sin that, recall one of your sins and genuinely repent of that sin and begin a habit of reading the Scriptures. And most importantly, trust that the Spirit will complete its work in you. The Spirit, once we reach out, the Spirit will engage us and complete its work in us. My brothers and sisters, my prayer for us today is, let us ask the Holy Spirit to come like wind upon our dry bones. Breathe into us life. Break our chains and lead us into the fullness of Christ's kingdom. May we not rely entirely on our own strength, but rest in the renewing power of the Holy Spirit.

0: never hear Earthquake call and say, "Hello, Miss Lee, yes, it's me, Earthquake, I come in Tuesday around 10. No, sir. Earthquake does arrive unannounced, and when it come, it shake all sense and sensibility out of we. Remain calm, stay inside, and do the DCH. Drop, hover, hold on. 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Stairs might broke up or full of people. Elevator, avoid that, because you might get in and poof, power gone, and you're stuck in that box without air. 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
1: Sacred Tourism Authority CEO remains optimistic on tourism outlook amid geopolitical challenges.
2: Destiny Project remains a contentious issue in Nevis, despite being stalled pending federal approval. St. Kitts and Nevis launches WellCare digital insurance card system. Cuba wants strengthening of medication ties with Guyana.
1: Internationally, India seeks unity as BRICS divided over war on Iran and Gulf tensions.
0: Now, the details.
3: Tourism officials in the Federation remain optimistic about the outlook for the remainder of the year, despite ongoing geopolitical challenges. The positive outlook comes as the St. Kitts Tourism Authority continues engaging regional tourism stakeholders on expanding and strengthening connections with key international markets. Chief Executive Officer of the St. Kitts Tourism Authority, Kelly Fontenelle, is currently in Antigua and Barbuda attending the 44th Caribbean Hotel and Tourism Authority Marketplace.
4: This CHTA was very productive for St. Kitts. We were able to meet our partners who we've been working with, but this was an opportunity for us to meet new partners, especially from Latin America, an emerging market for St. Kitts. We've been finding ways to put our foot in this door, and we've met with a few tour operators who are actually looking for partners, for hotels to partner with them, Venezuela, Argentina, and most of the destinations that the clients don't need visas to come to St. Kitts. So it has really been very, very productive for us, very busy, and we are very excited to see what the future holds for us after CHTA.
3: Fontenelle noted that the Federation recorded a positive year overall, point highlighted during discussions with regional and international media over the past 2 days. Fontenelle said that when compared with several other islands across the region, the Federation continues to perform well.
4: I think most of the other islands have been saying the same thing. They had a very good first quarter. It started with a bang, and then, you know, Venezuela happened. So that kind of put us back a little bit, but it kind of bumped us again in February and March. Things are looking soft for the summer because actually most of the airlines have told us that revenue is up, but the load is down, which means that the ticket prices are high, and so it kind of decides who can travel. So the airlines are still making money, but few people are traveling. So this is something maybe we could work collectively with the other destinations to see what they're doing for this, but our summer looks a little bit soft right now.
3: Despite growing geopolitical concerns globally, officials say there is still encouraging news, with passenger bookings for the upcoming winter season continuing to trend positively.
4: Correct. So we pacing well. Most winter people who travel for the winter, they have that booked early. And that's one of the reasons where we always start our campaigns early so people could book early. So most of the winter travelers have literally already booked their packages for that period of time. So that looks good for now.
3: Fontenelle was speaking on the sidelines of the tourism marketplace in Antigua and Barbuda.
2: The political standoff over the multi-billion-dollar Destiny project continues to highlight friction regarding land ownership, sovereignty, and political transparency in Nevis. The leader of the opposition, Nevis Reformation Party, the Honorable Dr. Janice Daniel Hodge, continues to suggest that the Nevis Island Administration, under the leadership of Premier the Honorable Mark Brantley, has hidden the true parameters of the Destiny agreement from the public. The NRP leader noted in a statement that neither the public nor the local stakeholders have been granted access to the specific Destiny proposal or the development agreement. Quote, "Again, I am calling on Premier Mark Brantley to stop ignoring the people of Nevis and immediately share with us a copy of the full Destiny agreement that was sent to the Prime Minister for him to sign off on. Why is it so difficult for the Premier to share the agreement? Why can't the people of Nevis see what is being planned for their future? Are you afraid that your dishonesty about jobs and access and voting and apartheid and our children's rights to freedom would be revealed? For a man who speaks so much about transparency, your actions do not match your words. We deserve transparency and honesty from our leaders, not backroom deals hidden from public scrutiny," end quote. People opposed the development have cried fears that the initiative, pitched by crypto billionaire Olivier Janssens, could create a parallel regulatory state within a state with its own court system and labor laws. Janssens has continually refuted the claims that the Destiny project would lead to such a situation.
5: The state within the state, also not true. Any special sustainability or special economic zone is because we're the first special sustainability zone. Normally this is called special economic zones, right? You have the DIFC, which is Dubai International Financial District. There's others in the world. You have one in Panama too. I can give you examples. But with Dubai, for example, right? People say, well, that's not residential. Yes, absolutely. There's a lot of residential parts in the Dubai International Financial District. They have their own court systems, which is what makes it attractive to people. Because right now, I'll be honest, you know, St. Kitts and Nevis, in terms of efficiency, in terms of, law and courts, it lacks a lot still, right? And if we're just going to copy that, it's not attractive to people to come. Like, why do we stand out? It is because we have more efficient systems, but there's a very important but here, right? We are always going to fall within the oversight and under the constitution of St. Kitts and Nevis. We cannot go outside of that. It's not permitted. And just to give you an idea, if you want to change anything in the constitution, you need a two-thirds referendum, right? So it is not possible to do that. We can't, even if we wanted to. Even a prime minister cannot authorize anything outside of the constitution. We will always remain under the laws of St. Kitts and Nevis.
2: Dr. Daniel Hodge emphasizes that passing major frameworks through the Federal Special Sustainability Zone Act without input from all facets of society, not only to access information, but also to effect change that benefits the people or the whole situation, undermines democratic accountability. Quote, the people of Nevis have expressed clearly that they do not want the pig in a bag destiny development. The development agreement is not even in compliance with the conditions precedent set out in the unconstitutional SSC legislation. Moreover, how can the Prime Minister give approval for someone to develop land that they do not own or have the legal authority to develop? The Prime Minister has one correct option, and that is to reject the Destiny Development Agreement. No need to delay that decision, end quote. Premier Bartley has repeatedly questioned the narrative of secrecy, directly challenging the opposition's criticism of the government's integrity and countering claims that the NIA is selling off Nevis by proving that the vast majority of the target site consists of privately held lands. He has also shared that figures linked to the opposition, including the NRP leader, are acting hypocritically by criticizing a project they stand to profit from financially. Brantley has publicly characterized the NRP leader as highly secretive, citing past opposition actions, such as undocumented land mortgage maneuvers, and a lack of accountability to constituents. The Premier has not just defended, but has called out the federal government to proceed with the approval of the project, which is being described as a vital economic engine, highlighting tangible local gains, including a $50 million public infrastructure investment, a 20% permanent profit share for the government, and a $1 million annual scholarship fund. While the NIA has indicated its support, the final signing of the Destiny Agreement hinges on ongoing reviews and legislative safeguards handled by the federal government of St. Kitts, which has not seen any traction since the NIA sent the agreement late in 2025. The government of St. Kitts and Nevis has officially launched the National Caribbean Insurance NIC WellCare Digital Insurance Card System, which replaces the long-standing traditional civil servants' health card. Approximately 8,500 public servants can now access real-time health care services by simply swiping their card and paying only their co-payment. Prime Minister and Minister of Health, the Honorable Dr. Terence Drew, during the launch, stated that cardholders now present their digital cards alongside a valid government-issued photo ID to a participating provider, foregoing the previous requirements to pay upfront for reimbursement later.
6: When you go to the doctor, any service provider, doctor, lab, or the X-ray department of private or public, that you don't have to worry about paying all of the costs upfront, just the copay that you normally pay. And I said, you would do something with your card. How you'll use your card? I said, all right. So I said, you would... You'll swipe your card. That's exactly what I said. And that's the sound that the card makes when I said, so shy? Yeah. But that means that you will be able to have your card and go into a doctor's office. And then you would only have to pay your small percentage copay. And then you will take your card and the doctor would take it from you or the office attendant or whoever. And they will swipe it. And just so happen that the card might make a particular sound. But that means that your payment would have been completed.
2: Active networks are immediately available at participating doctors, pharmacies, and diagnostic hubs across the Federation. Prime Minister Drew shared that starting with the 8,500 civil servants is an important step towards securing the nation's health.
6: This is revolutionary. This was not easy to do. This is part and parcel of what we are doing to transform healthcare and healthcare access here in St. Kitts and Nevis. So we have started with you, the civil servants, started to transform your life. Can you imagine some of you are on the verge of retirement? And if we had not put in place the plan where you can have lifelong health care, it means that if you were to get sick after retirement, you would not get the type of access that you should have, especially when you need it most. Your children can be covered. Your dependents can be covered. And therefore, we say 8,500, that might be how much, but when you add on those who might be added on as dependents, that number we expect to go up significantly. And so you can sleep a bit more comfortable, because now, as a civil servant, you have a gratuity. Now you have a pension, and now you have health care until the Lord decides to take you from this earth.
2: After an assessment, the Prime Minister said the initiative will be expanded.
6: And so we are now studying it more, because we are already in discussion to extend it. And in a few months, you're going to hear the extension of healthcare access being given to our people here in St. Kitts and Nevis. And so this is the start of the journey. It is the idea that all of us in St. Kitts and Nevis must have access to healthcare. A country that takes care of its people is a country that is worth its salt. That is what we are saying here today.
2: The rollout operates in tandem with the government's expansion of lifetime insurance coverage for public servants and retirees.
0: In regional news,
7: Cuba completely runs out of fuel again in the face of a crushing U.S. blockade. Cuba has completely run out of diesel and fuel oil, the country's energy minister, Vicente de la Olivi, has said. In an interview with state-run media, de Olivi said there were limited amounts of gas available, but that Cuba's energy system was in a critical state as a U.S.-led blockade of oil to the country squeezed supply. Scattered protests against power cuts broke out in the capital, Havana, on Wednesday, the Reuters news agency reported. The U.S. this week reiterated its offer of sending $1 million in aid to the country in exchange for what it calls meaningful reforms to Cuba's communist system. Under the U.S. blockade, parts of Havana have been plunged into 20 to 22-hour blackout periods. Hospitals have been unable to function normally, while schools and government offices have been forced to close. Tourism and economic engine for Cuba has also been impacted. All 11 people aboard a private airplane that crashed at sea off central Florida survived the wreck and were rescued from their lifeboat hours later by a U.S. Air Force Reserve team, U.S. Coast Guard and Air Force officials said on Wednesday. The ill-fated plane, a twin-engine turboprop flying from the Bahamas with 11 adults on board, went down in the Atlantic about 80 miles off Melbourne, Florida, activating an emergency locator signal that was picked up by the Coast Guard. Piowati's HC-130J Combat King II, a plane designed for combat search and rescue, was already airborne on a training mission when the search was initiated, and her crew immediately joined the operation, according to the Coast Guard. The major said her team spotted the life raft as a thunderstorm was approaching and dropped a package of food, water, and additional flotation to sustain the survivors until rescuers could reach them in the water. The Federal Reserve Bank of New York on Wednesday defeated an appeal by a Puerto Rican leader whose access to the U.S. central banking system was cut off in a crackdown on lenders with links to Venezuela. In a 3-0 decision, the Second U.S. Circuit Court of Appeals in Manhattan rejected Banco San Juan International's claim that the Federal Reserve Act entitled it to a master account, which lets banks access the Fed's electronic payment system. Banco San Juan sued in 2023 after learning that its 11-year-old account would be closed over concerns it was not complying with U.S. sanctions and anti-money laundering rules. Puerto Rico's banking industry has historically been close to Venezuela. Trinidad and Tobago's Prime Minister Kamla Prasad Bisesar insists that her government will not recognize Dr. Carla Barnett as CARICOM's Secretary General after her tenure expires in August. Trinidad and Tobago maintains that Barnett's reappointment, which was decided on during the 50th regular meeting of the Conference of Heads of Government in St. Kitts and Nevis in February 2026, was not proper. Reports are 10 of the 15 leaders held a virtual meeting recently on the controversy. The majority present accepted that Barnett's reappointment at a retreat in Nevis would stand, and come August, when her term expires, she will continue. But Persad Bisesar said Trinidad's position on the reappointment of the Secretary General won't change. She has also ruled out taking the matter to the Caribbean Court of Justice. The Trinidadian leader said while her country will not leave CARICOM, it is not depending on it. She said Port of Spain is exploring other markets and expanding trade with other regions. CARICOM, she quipped in a media interview, could expel Trinidad and Tobago if it wishes. The Antigua and Barbuda Hotels and Tourism Association has announced the appointment of veteran hotel executive Brian Murphy as its incoming chairman, following the resignation of Craig Marshall after nearly 3 years at the helm of the organization. Murphy, who serves as Director of Operations at Carlisle Bay Antigua, was unanimously confirmed by the ABHTA Board of Directors during a meeting held on May 11, according to a statement issued Tuesday.
2: Cuba wants strengthening of medication ties with Guyana, news source Guyana reports.
8: Well, Cuba's ambassador to Guyana, Jorge Francisco Soberion Luis, said Cuba continues to make a case for strengthened cooperation in the area of biotechnology to address a number of health challenges in Guyana and push the local pharmaceutical industry here. In a recent appearance on Sources, the ambassador said notwithstanding the current socioeconomic challenges facing the people of Cuba as a result of the tensions with the U.S., Cuba maintains a world-class biotechnology industry that produces innovative medicines to treat both communicable and non-communicable diseases.
9: We in Cuba have been investing heavily in this area for decades, since the 80s, right? Actually, this is one of the reasons we were ready to obtain several vaccines in order to fight the COVID pandemic. Otherwise, we would not have been in a position to do so.
8: Cuba has developed preventative vaccines, cancer therapies, and diabetes treatments. And the ambassador said those could be of significant benefit to the people of Guyana. He said strengthened cooperation in the area of biotechnology could see the medications being more readily available to Guyanese.
9: In addition to the vaccines to fight COVID, Cuba has been able to produce unique biotech drugs, products, to fight amputations, for example, in the case of diabetes, which is Heverprot. And we have unique products also to fight cancer. For example, I remember Zymabax for lung cancer. And these are products that are unique to Cuba. So I would make the case, we will continue to make the case, for establishing and deepening this collaboration between Cuba and Guyana, because Cuba is willing to share this knowledge and these products with Guyana to benefit those segments of the population that are in need of these products.
8: Guyana has been battling increases in both diabetes and cancer in its population. The Cuban ambassador said there are economic benefits to be derived from such cooperation. He said currently there is a conglomerate of more than 35 companies in Cuba that export pharmaceuticals to more than 40 countries. He said with Guyana experiencing rapid economic growth and development, Guyana is in a stronger position to discuss such initiatives with Cuba.
0: We now bring you these international reports.
10: Foreign ministers of BRICS nations have been holding talks, but divisions within the group, which were set up to challenge groups like the G7 by emerging economies, have been on full display on day one. Iran's foreign minister Abbas Araghchi came face to face with leaders from the UAE for the first time since the war started. Iran's top diplomat has now called on BRICS member nations to condemn what he says are violations of international law by the U.S. U.S. and Israel. He says BRICS countries should work together to shatter America's false sense of superiority and immunity. The comments come as Tehran has accused the UAE, without naming the country, of stalling attempts by the BRICS to issue a joint statement. UAE reportedly wants condemnation of recent Iranian strikes in the Gulf. In there, Tehran says any statement must include condemnation of American actions as well. A meeting of deputy foreign ministers in late April ended without a joint statement, and experts say it's very unlikely there will be consensus on this issue this time as well. New Delhi, which is this year's BRICS chair, has called on member nations to work together to find a solution as the global south and economies here bear an outsized impact of the war. Countries here have been grappling with energy, food and fertilizer shortages and supply chain disruptions.
11: Peace and security remain central to the global order. Recent conflicts only underline the importance of dialogue and diplomacy. There is a growing expectation, particularly from emerging markets and developing countries, that BRICS will play a constructive and stabilizing role.
10: India has also called for the safe and unimpeded flow of maritime traffic through the Strait of Hormuz. Now, this is vital for the Indian economy, which imports a bulk of its crude oil and cooking gas supplies through this crucial waterway. But Abbas Araghchi has told Iranian media at the sidelines of this summit that America's blockade of the strait is the issue. But as these talks continue, experts are warning that New Delhi is walking a diplomatic tightrope as it tries to bridge these deep divisions within the bloc while trying to keep the focus on economic issues plaguing member nations. Neha Punia, Al Jazeera, New Delhi.
12: From Westminster, regarding the Health Secretary, Wes Streeting. So let's go straight to our chief political correspondent, Henry Zeffman, who is there for us now with more details. Henry, just bring us up to date.
13: Wes Streeting has resigned as Health Secretary. I'm going to read you some of his resignation letter to Sir Keir Starmer. I'll be honest, I'm reading this for the first time as I read it out, but I'll try and get you some of the key excerpts. He talks about progress that he has made as Health Secretary and stats that were reported today. He says they are good reasons for him to remain in post, but

0: direction, we have drift. And rather brutally, he says this was underscored by your speech. That's Keir Starmer's speech on Monday. He says leaders take responsibility, but too often that has meant other people falling on their swords. You need to listen to your colleagues. The heavy-handed approach to dissenting voices diminishes our politics. He says it is now clear that you will not lead the Labour Party into the next general election. He says there must be a debate about what comes next, a battle of ideas, not of personalities or petty factionalism. So he doesn't explicitly say there, although it's quite a long letter, so I might have missed it, but I'm pretty sure he doesn't explicitly say that he is standing for the Labour Party leadership and triggering a contest. But let's be pretty clear, that's what's happening over whatever time frame now develops.
1: And Henry, yesterday he had a brief meeting, didn't he, over coffee, supposedly yesterday morning with the Prime Minister. Presumably some of that is what he told Sir Keir Starmer. What happens next, though? What happens now?
0: Well, I think we need completely firm clarity on whether Wes Streeting is now saying to Labour MPs, I'm a candidate for the leadership and I want your backing. If that is what he's doing right now, then we have a Labour Party leadership election. And the next question is whether Wes Streeting can get the support of 80 of his colleagues in order to take that to the next stage after that, which is a ballot of Labour Party members. Remember, Sir Keir Starmer, assuming he wants to fight on, and every indication he's given is that he will fight on, will automatically have a place on that ballot. He doesn't need the backing of any MPs formally. He just is a candidate. There would then be a question of whether other candidates might throw their hats into the ring. Perhaps Angela Rayner, who, as you said in the headlines, had her tax affairs settled by HMRC this week. Perhaps Andy Mernon, the Mayor of Greater Manchester, although where is that long-promised route back into Parliament? But given Wes Streeting talked in that letter about wanting the widest possible range of candidates, he appeared at least open to the possibility that there might be a longer process so that Andy Burnham can at least demonstrate if he has the available option of coming back into Parliament, if there is an MP willing to give up their seat to Andy Burnham so he can potentially stand in a by-election. Lots of unknown questions, but one question that was unknown is no longer unknown. We know Wes Streeting has quit as Health Secretary and he wants Keir Starmer to be next out of the door.
1: And, Henry, we were just looking at a picture of that letter. We started the programme saying there was uncertainty. Now, as you say, we have a bit of certainty. What is the possible timescale if there is going to be a leadership election? Are we talking about weeks? Are we talking about months?
0: There's really wide latitude in the Labour Party rulebook for the National Executive Committee of the Labour Party, which has representatives of MPs, of party members, of trade unions and others, to decide what that timetable might be. And to some extent, that will be influenced by what Sir Keir Starmer wants to happen. I mean, we've generally talked for the past several years about the ruling National Executive Committee having a majority of its members supportive of Sir Keir Starmer. Whether that's still true, I think, is a little bit in question. I think a lot of allegiances have shifted pretty profoundly in the past week, really, since those election results, which were, or the election contests were, a week ago. For example, you had the amazing spectacle earlier this week of every single affiliated trade union signing a joint statement saying that Sir Keir Starmer would not fight the next general election as Labour Party leader. That included trade unions who have been instruments of Sir Keir Starmer's power within the Labour Party for several years now, as well as trade unions which have always been critical of his leadership and never supported him. So I think there are just a lot of unknown questions. Unknown not just because we don't know what's going to happen, but unknown because they are unknown in the minds right now over there in Downing Street of the Prime Minister, of some of his most senior advisers. I think there's a lot of people now who will be reading this letter, digesting it, perhaps even hearing about it for the first time from us, and working out what to do next.
2: Now, Donald Trump in China on a two-day visit, the first official trip by a US president for nearly a decade. There'll be talks with his counterpart Xi Jinping as the world's two biggest economies grapple with the economic fallout of the war with Iran. Mr. Trump is hoping US companies can get better access to Chinese markets and is traveling with a delegation, including the CEOs of Apple, Boeing and the chipmaker Nvidia. Laura Bicker has the latest from Beijing.
3: China was ready with a carefully choreographed welcome. And the US president paused to take in the precision of the display. He once promised to take a hard line on China, but ahead of his trip,

0: He seemed eager to do a deal.
1: But this is going to be a very exciting trip. A lot of good things are going to happen.
2: Mr. President, do you think he needs to intervene at all with the Iranians?
1: I don't
2: think he can help in any way?
1: No, I don't think we need any help with Iran. We'll win it one way or the other. We'll win it. We'll win it peacefully or otherwise.
0: Despite Donald Trump's assurances, U.S. officials have been putting pressure on Beijing to use its economic, its political leverage over Iran to nudge it towards the negotiating table. China is Iran's biggest buyer of oil and biggest trade partner. Now, there is no doubt that the war in the Middle East will overshadow these talks that were meant to be about trade. China fought back hard against Donald Trump's tariffs. It's now the leading car exporter in the world, a real challenge for US manufacturers. This country's also racing to rival US technology and investing billions in robotics. Firms here can build the body, but some need America's help with the brain.
3: The lion dance.
0: President Xi will want to buy high-end chips from the US to power his robotics revolution, if Mr. Trump will let him. As well as the new tech and trade, China is trying to become, well, trendy. Viral videos and visa-free travel have attracted millions of new visitors.
4: I feel like China is getting more connected to the world, more integrated with the international community. I feel like the world is like a big family.
0: But this country is still grappling with some serious challenges. Rising unemployment, uneven growth, and these workers are labouring for just a few dollars a day. This country wants respect as a global power, but these streets are a reminder. China needs stable relations with the US to keep its ambitions on track. Donald Trump was last here in 2017, but things have changed since then. China's grown far more confident, far more assertive, and President Xi may feel that he is facing a war-weakened US leader. China is likely to push the United States to end its arms sales to Taiwan, the self-governing island that Beijing claims as its own territory and has not ruled out the use of force to take it. Donald Trump, for his part, wants a big signature trade deal, something he can sell at home as his approval ratings continue to fall. Now, that is likely. China is likely to buy more American goods, and they'll treat Donald Trump like an emperor for a day with a tour of the 15th century Temple of Heaven.
5: Rescuers searched for survivors after Russia launched the largest aerial attack on Ukraine over a two-day period since the war began. Kyiv said Thursday Moscow pounded the capital and cities countrywide with hundreds of drones. More than 1,560 of them, President Volodymyr Zelensky said, since the start of Wednesday. Emergency services in Kyiv cut through a collapsed concrete building on Thursday morning after the deadly overnight strikes. Fires still burning. Zelensky said the capital was the main target of the attack, with damage across 20 regions of the city. Andriy's block was hit.
6: It happened around 4:50 in the morning. There was a flash at first, then there was a powerful explosion. The windows were blown out and the apartment was full of smoke.
5: Russian President Vladimir Putin said on Saturday that he thought the Ukraine war was coming to an end, but Zelensky stated that Russia's actions belied Putin's words. He urged for continued Western support and air defence aid. Russia launched a full-scale invasion of Ukraine in February 2022, and the war continues unabated, although Russian advances on the battlefield have stalled this year. There was no immediate comment from Moscow on the attacks.
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8: Sacred Tourism Authority CEO remains optimistic on tourism outlook amid geopolitical challenges. Destiny Project remains a contentious issue in Nevis, despite being stalled pending federal approval. St. Kitts and Nevis launches WellCare digital insurance card system. Cuba wants strengthening of medication ties with Guyana. Internationally, India seeks unity as BRICS divided over war on Iran and Gulf tensions.
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0: 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Why not dribble off on the local scene with football, visiting the St. Kitts and Nevis Football Association, the SKNFA. Phases 1 and 2 of the SKNFA's 2025-2026 Premier League season, which is being sponsored by the National Bank Group of Companies, they have been completed. Phase 1, and that is the regular season, where some 90 matches were played. At the end of that, 4 teams progressed to Phase 2, the semi-final stage, or the Final 4, and as some people call it, the playoffs. These were Development Bank St. Peter's, the number 4 seed, with 31 points, with 9 victories, 4 drawn matches, and 5 losses. The number 3 seed, Hunter Newtown United, on 34 points from 11 victories, 1 draw, and 6 losses. Azul Keon Rockets, the number 2 seed, with the same 11 wins, 1 draw, and 6 losses, and also on 34 points. However, Keon put 35 bulges in the old onion bag, and they had 22 bulges put in their own onion bag, so their goal difference was 13, one better than Newtown, who scored 49 goals and had 37 scored against them for their goal difference of 12. The number one seed, Multiville Farms Clean Rights United Old Road Jets, the FA Cup champions, winning this piece of silverware for the second time in 3 years, having won it in 2024, the only undefeated team in the entire season up to this point. They had 16 victories and 2 draws in phase 1 and came into phase 2 with 50 points, 16 points ahead of the number 2 seed, Azul Keon Rockets. We are now at the third and final phase, which is the best of 3 finals. We have so far seen one of the possibly 3 matches being played on Thursday, 14th May.
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1: 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It was indeed my pleasure bringing the sports news to you, and I invite you to tune in again next time, where you will hear more local, regional, and international sports news. Before I leave you, I must implore you to always be positive in your thoughts, in your words, and in your actions. 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

0: ever hear Earthquake call and say, "Hello, Miss Lee, yes, it's me, Earthquake, I come in Tuesday around 10. No, sir. Earthquake does arrive unannounced, and when it come, it shake all sense and sensibility out of we. 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

0: ever hear Earthquake call and say, "Hello, Miss Lee, yes, it's me, Earthquake, I come in Tuesday around 10. No, sir. Earthquake does arrive unannounced, and when it come, it shake all sense and sensibility out of we. Remain calm, stay inside, and do the DCH. Drop, hover, hold on. Once the shaking starts, you know it's Earthquake. Make a quick move to a safe place. Don't run to the door, we are in the exit. Stairs might break up or full of people. Elevator, avoid that, because you might get in and poof, power gone, and you're stuck in that box without air. 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

0: You ever hear Earthquake call and say, "Hello, Miss Lee, yes, it's me, Earthquake, I come in Tuesday around 10? No, sir. Earthquake does arrive unannounced, and when it come, it shake all sense and sensibility out of we. Remain calm, stay inside, and do the DCH. Drop, hover, hold on. Once the shaking starts, you know it's Earthquake. Make a quick move to a safe place. Don't run to the door, we are in the exit. Stairs might broke up or full of people. Elevator, avoid that, because you might get in and poof, power gone, and you're stuck in that box without air. 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
0: You ever hear Earthquake call and say, "Hello, Miss Lee, yes, it's me, Earthquake, I come in Tuesday around 10? No, sir. Earthquake does arrive unannounced, and when it come, it shake all sense and sensibility out of we. Remain calm, stay inside, and do the DCH. 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

shot bout. Ladies, if the man not deal with you right, call me. 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Loggins. 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

0: ever hear Earthquake call and say, "Hello, Miss Lee, yes, it's me, Earthquake, I come in Tuesday around 10? No, sir. Earthquake does arrive unannounced, and when it come, it shake all sense and sensibility out of we. Remain calm, stay inside, and do the DCH. Drop, hover, hold on. Once the shaking starts, you know it's Earthquake. Make a quick move to a safe place. Don't run to the door, we are in the exit. Stairs might broke up or full of people. Elevator, avoid that, because you might get in and poof, power gone, and you're stuck in that box without air. 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
1: You ever hear Earthquake call and say, "Hello, Miss Lee, yes, it's me, Earthquake, I come in Tuesday around 10? No, sir. Earthquake does arrive unannounced, and when it come, it shake all sense and sensibility out of we. Remain calm, stay inside, and do the DCH. 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
1: Do you want to know what's happening in sport? 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
1: You ever hear Earthquake call and say,
2: "Hello, Miss Lee, yes, it's me, Earthquake. I come in Tuesday around 10.
1: No, sir. Earthquake does arrive unannounced, and when it come, it shake all sense and sensibility out of we. Remain calm, stay inside, and do the DCH. Drop, hover, hold on. Once the shaking starts, you know it's Earthquake. Make a quick move to a safe place. Don't run to the door, we are in the exit. Stairs might block up or full of people. Elevator, avoid that, because you might get in and poof, power gone, and you're stuck in that box without air. 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Remain calm, stay indoors until all the shaking stop, and do the DCH, drop, cover, hold on.
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0: ever hear Earthquake call and say, "Hello, Miss Lee, yes, it's me, Earthquake, I come in Tuesday around 10. No, sir. Earthquake does arrive unannounced, and when it come, it shake all sense and sensibility out of we. Remain calm, stay inside, and do the DCH. Drop, hover, hold on. Once the shaking starts, you know it's Earthquake. Make a quick move to a safe place. Don't run to the door, we are any exit. Stairs might broke up or full of people. Elevator, avoid that, because you might get in and poof, power gone, and you're stuck in that box without ear. 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Last thing, nobody run outside and ask, "You feel it, you feel it?" 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

0: You ever hear Earthquake call and say, "Hello, Miss Lee, yes, it's me, Earthquake, I come in Tuesday around 10? No, sir. Earthquake does arrive unannounced, and when it come, it shake all sense and sensibility out of we. Remain calm, stay inside, and do the DCH. Drop, hover, hold on. 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Don't run to the door, we are in the exit. Stairs might broke up or full of people. Elevator, avoid that, because you might get in and poof, power gone, and you're stuck in that box without air. 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
3: Our top stories. Premier Brantley says Nevis and St. Bart's deepening ties. Internationally, China opposes direct U.S.-Taiwan talks, warns it would break decades of diplomatic protocol.
2: Now the details.
3: In May 2026, the Premier of Nevis, the Honorable Mark Brantley, led an official delegation to St. Bartholomew, St. Bart's, to showcase Nevis as the special guest destination at the Sauveurs Caribe 2026 Festival. According to the Premier, the visit also strengthened regional tourism partnerships, improved regional air connectivity, and expanded Nevis's footprint, the experiential Caribbean tourism market. Brantley, during his recent On the Mark show, shared some details about the delegation he led.
4: We took down quite a large contingent. We took chefs, two chefs with us. We took someone from the Ministry of Agriculture, Department of Agriculture, who was the mango person with us. We took the Odyssey Band was with us. There were representatives from the Chamber of Commerce, the Nevis chapter. There were several artisans. And, of course, we had representatives from the Nevis Tourism Authority, the CEO, Andy Raveri, and our head of MICE, who's Shalicia Glassford, and other members of the team. And we're very, very happy to have the entire team there. And we had, I believe, a wonderful time and a great impact. The chaps from Blue Wave were also there. They had come down because they came down with a considerable load of mangoes and other delicacies. And some persons traveled on Blue Wave to come down. Others flew in.
3: Premier Mark Brantley met with top officials to deepen long-term institutional ties and trade cooperation between the neighboring islands.
4: We are now working out how we can do more together. St. Bart's, for example, doesn't have golf. Nevis has golf. St. Bart's doesn't have the same depth of history as Nevis does. St. Bart's doesn't, because of its smaller landmass, doesn't have the hiking trails and the mountains as Nevis does. And so there's an opportunity for us to collaborate, because Nevis, in turn, doesn't have the shopping that St. Bart's does. It doesn't have the nightlife that St. Bart's does. It doesn't have the French food that St. Bart's does. So there is a synergy that can be developed, each island not competing with the other, but complementing the other. And so we have decided that we want to develop this relationship.
3: Brantley thanked the government of St. Bart's for their hospitality and for funding the majority of the recent trip. According to Brantley, the trip was more than just a cursory visit to build friendship.
4: More than just building that relationship and the friendships, it was also about business. And I was very happy to see members from the Nevis Chamber who also went to St. Bart's and were able to meet with the chamber there to discuss business opportunities. And let me just say to the general public that there are immense opportunities in St. Bart's. I wanted to start with the obvious, tourism. St. Bart's is really only 15 minutes away by flight, small aircraft, because that's all that they can accommodate. And really, it's 15 minutes between Nevis and St. Bart's. If we can get scheduled flights in, going in the morning and coming back in the evening, it allows our people to do what we call day tripping. It allows the well-heeled guest that comes to Nevis, that luxury traveler, to pop over to St. Bart's for the day And equally allows that traveler to St. Barth's to pop over to Nevis for the day.
3: The premier suggested that instead of competing, a mutually beneficial relationship with St. Barth's would be more fruitful given that they serve the same clientele.
4: Because one of the things that we realized is that, in fact, the profile of the guest that goes to St. Barth's is the same as the profile of the guest that comes to Nevis. People who fit a certain profile, have a certain lifestyle and a certain disposable income, tend to be the ones who come to these two islands. And so again, the synergies are there, the opportunities are there. So certainly in terms of tourism, day trippers, people who decide, listen, I'm going to come to the Caribbean for a week. I'm going to spend 4 days in St. Barth's, 3 days in Nevis, or vice versa. And they are able to enjoy in one holiday the French Caribbean, and they're able to enjoy the English-speaking Caribbean as well on the island of Nevis. Two very authentic and yet very different experiences.
3: Brantley expounded on other opportunities available between Nevis and St. Barth's.
4: There are a host of other opportunities there. St. Barth's, for example, is very interested in getting access to the bottled water from Nevis. I know that the good folks from Nelson Spring, who do an excellent product, that they have been to St. Barth's before and they've been there again. And so they are in conversations. St. Barth's is also keenly interested in whether or not they could get agricultural products from Nevis. In fact, I'm going to throw it out here tonight that one of the things that the government here will want to pursue is whether or not we can get farmers on Nevis to produce specifically for the export market. That is, to produce specifically to export to St. Barth's. Why do I say that? I say that, one, because the price point in St. Barth's is quite high. I say that, too, because they have advised me that much of the food that they consume actually comes all the way from France. And it has to fly first to Guadeloupe and then to St. Barth's. And if there are difficulties in supply, then obviously they're getting food much later. The quality in terms of freshness might not be the same. And when the chaps from Blue Wave told me that the trip down was a mere 2 hours, so you can take a boat from Nevis to St. Barth's in 2 hours. Imagine if you can load that boat twice a week, three times a week, with the necessary food, meaning lettuce, tomatoes, onions, peppers, things that we can grow quite easily here. Another thing that they really, really would like to get access to is our fresh fruit, particularly our mango.
3: Mangoes are also a hot ticket item for the French island, and with the season for the fruit nearing its peak, a possible business opportunity presents itself.
4: Just the mango itself, it's loved in St. Barth's, and they don't have access to mangoes as we do. In fact, I believe the gentleman from agriculture, he said to me that, Mr. Reed, he said to me that he had taken over 500 mangoes to St. Barth's. Different varieties, but of course mostly the Amripoli. And they were selling them in a bag of five, I think it was, for €5. €5, I think, is about $6.50, $7, somewhere in that range. And they were flying off the shelf. And matter of fact, it was a two-day festival. And he said to me that he had to keep some back for the second day, because he didn't want all to sell off on the first day. Imagine that. I actually saw people, as I walked along the boardwalk, people who were walking, and they had bags of mangoes as they were walking. Mangoes in Nevis, as we say colloquially, are banging dog. In fact, at this time of year and going into the next, say, month and a half, 2 months, mangoes will be everywhere. Dropping off the trees, so many mangoes are just wasted. And I look at that as a huge opportunity for some entrepreneur to grab onto and to say, hey, maybe I can do a business where I can get mangoes into places like St. Barth's at a premium and supply them with fresh mangoes and other fruits if we can produce them as well.
3: After outlining opportunities in agricultural exports, Premier Brantley expressed concern about the lack of excitement and initiative among the local populace to capitalize on them.
4: One of the concerns that I've always had is that we have so much potential on this island, but we tend to sit back. We tend to sit back. We're very laid back as a people. And too often, when others come into this island and they hustle, we get vexed with them. We get upset with them. We see them making moves, and we start to say, oh, they come to our country and they're doing better than us. I'm saying that it is time for us as a people, as Nivisions, to rise up. When we hear of opportunities, to seek them out. Too many of us are sitting back and saying, oh, it's for the government to do this and for the government to do that.
3: The premier suggested that entrepreneurs seek to expand their horizons within the regional markets available to them.
4: I saw something recently, I think it was on social media. And there was a farmer who was cussing out the government in St. Kitts, I believe it was, and saying that he has some crop, I can't remember what it was either watermelons or pineapples or something, and he has an abundance of it, and he's saying to the minister, find him a market, find him a market. And whilst I understand the government has its part to play, if you are an entrepreneur, why must you be solely dependent on the government to find your market? How about going out there and speaking to the supermarkets, speaking to the hotels? How about reaching out to the neighboring islands? I mentioned St. Bart's. But you have St. Martin. You have Anguilla. Where there is an appetite, in fact, a huge appetite for some of the things that we can produce. Anguilla doesn't have mangoes like Nevis. St. Martin doesn't have mangoes like Nevis. Antigua doesn't have mangoes like Nevis. There is a huge opportunity for our people to say, you know what? Let me get entrepreneurial. Let me, if even I want to involve the government, let me talk to the government about, hey, can you guide me into how to get into St. Bart's? Let me go and join the chamber and talk to the chamber and say, chamber, I want to grow watermelon to send to St. Bart's. I want to grow pineapple. I want to have mangoes, avocados, whatever it may be. This is how I think I want to see our people really starting to think.
3: With continued geopolitical tensions, straining shipping due to high fuel and insurance costs, exploiting local resources may be one way to drive economic growth and build new trade relationships. In regional news,
5: Cuba condemns U.S. indictment against former President Raúl Castro. Cuba says the U.S. announcement of a criminal indictment against former Cuban President Raúl Castro is a stunt as Washington seeks to bolster a case for a U.S. invasion of the Caribbean country. Cuban President Miguel Díaz-Canel condemned the indictment in a statement on Wednesday. U.S. journalist Paulo Ramos, who is of Cuban heritage, said the indictment of the Cuban leader is part of the plan by Donald Trump for open hostility.
6: Same thing that happened with Nicolas Maduro. Now you're essentially seeing the Trump administration fabricating a story, you know, fabricating the pretext to eventually perhaps have some type of intervention. More than anything, this is supposed to exploit a type of psychological terror inside the island so that someone like Raúl Castro feels like a fugitive. The question is, Anna, will that work?
5: The Cuban president accused the U.S. of lying and manipulating the events of 1996. Díaz-Canel wrote on X on Wednesday that Cuba acted in legitimate self-defense within its territorial waters after repeated and dangerous violations of its airspace by notorious terrorists. He said U.S. officials at the time had been warned about the violations but allowed them to continue. Russia said on Thursday that it would provide active support to Cuba, despite attempts by the United States to intimidate and tighten the sanctions noose around the island republic. The United States announced murder charges against former President Raúl Castro on Wednesday, a major escalation in Washington's campaign against Cuba. Russian Foreign Ministry spokeswoman Maria Zakharova told reporters that Russia will continue to provide the most active support to the fraternal Cuban people during this extremely difficult period. Zakharova gave no details of the support that Russia would provide, but said the United States was showing its intolerance towards any form of dissent and a cynical embodiment of the revived Monroe Doctrine. Belize is dealing with a spike in measles cases as the island has so far recorded 8 new cases over the past 6 weeks. The Belize Ministry of Health and Wellness also said additional suspected cases are currently under review. The ministry is urging residents to remain vigilant following a rise in measles cases linked to international travel and recently identified infections within the country. Authorities said they are continuing to monitor the situation closely while strengthening national surveillance and response measures. Dr. Laura Friesen of the Ministry of Health and Wellness warned that while Belize continues to maintain relatively strong vaccination coverage, the highly contagious nature of measles means unvaccinated persons remain especially vulnerable. Public sector workers in Dominica are to receive a 3% salary increase from July 1 this year. General Secretary Thomas Letang of the Dominica Public Service Union said that the union will enter into negotiations for 2027 to 2030, adding, quote, "It does mean that we have to wait until the end of the financial year for us to negotiate," unquote. It's 3 months and counting since the parliament in Guyana held a sitting. Now, the Forward Guyana movement is raising its voice in condemnation of the failure. The party has written to several regional and international organizations raising concerns about the absence of parliamentary sittings. Leader of the Forward Guyana movement and Member of Parliament Amanda Walton has announced that she has dispatched formal correspondence of complaint to several regional and international bodies. The party has also brought the developments to the attention of members of the diplomatic community, including the Western diplomats. The National Assembly has not convened since the 14th of February 2026, with no formal resolution extending any recess published. According to the Forward Guyana movement, the prolonged failure to convene sittings of the National Assembly undermines the constitutional principle of representative democracy, which is enshrined in the Constitution of Guyana.
2: We now bring you these international reports.
7: China's foreign ministry says it's against any official exchanges between Washington and Taipei. The comments come just days after Donald Trump's visit to China. On Wednesday, he said it could talk to the Taiwanese president about a potential arms deal, something no U.S. president has done directly since 1979.
8: Do you have any plans to call President Lai of Taiwan before you make a decision on the weapons package?
9: Well, I'll speak to him. I speak to everybody. We have that situation very well in hand. We had a great meeting with President Xi. It was amazing, actually. It was amazing. Many of you were there. We'll work on that, the Taiwan problem.
7: And Al Jazeera's Katrina Yu joins us live from Beijing. Katrina, what reactions have you seen to this comment from Trump?
10: Well, China's certainly not happy about it. We heard, as you mentioned, China's foreign ministry making a strong comment just this afternoon, saying that China firmly opposes any official interactions between the U.S. and Taiwan, which it calls a province of China, as well as any weapon sales. And it's urging the U.S. to handle the Taiwan question prudently and avoid sending the wrong signal to what it says are separatist pro-independence forces for Taiwan. Now, this, if it goes ahead, would be Trump breaking a long-held tradition of not having official contact between the leaders of Taipei and Washington. There hasn't been any official contact since 1979, and that was the year that Washington transferred official diplomatic relations away from Taipei to Beijing. Now, interestingly, Trump has spoken to a former Taiwanese leader, that is Tsai Ing-wen, but when he spoke to her, it wasn't in a presidential capacity. He was still campaigning, and even then, China got angry about that, and it lodged a formal complaint against this. And the last time we had any official, communication really notably was when the former House Speaker of the U.S., Nancy Pelosi, visited Taiwan in 2022 in August. It was just a two-day visit, but that event sparked huge tensions between the two countries. China started a military escalation, a military exercise escalation, and tensions really reached rock bottom. So I think China is serious about not wanting to see any sort of communication between Washington and Taipei.
11: Now, Russia and China are renewing plans to build a major new gas pipeline during President Putin's visit to Beijing. The Kremlin says Putin and Chinese President Xi Jinping reached a basic agreement on the project, including on the route and construction plans, though officials say there is still no clear timeline. The move comes as Moscow grows increasingly reliant on China to buy its gas and help prop up Russia's economy during the war in Ukraine. Meanwhile, the UK government is facing criticism over its decision to loosen strict sanctions on Russian oil refined into diesel and jet fuel in third countries as prices rise. Officials say the move is a necessary response to the impact of the Iran war on global energy supplies. Well, we can speak now to Dr. Aura Sabadis, an energy expert for the Independent Commodity Intelligence Services. Good to see you this morning. Look, let's start with this deal that we've had, or this understanding that's been reached between Russia and China. Would this have happened without the conflict in Iran? Is that the sort of impetus that's changing long-term decisions here?
12: To be honest, I was expecting a lot more enthusiasm about this project, but when I read the statement, it felt a bit like a damn squib, because I was expecting the stars to align on this long-delayed project, the Power of Siberia 2, which is a project that has been discussed for at least 20 years, and which aimed to bring around 50 billion cubic meters of gas from the Arctic region of Russia down to China. As you correctly said, a discussion was held last year, and a memorandum was agreed for the potential construction of this pipeline, but key issues were not agreed on at the time. And these issues related to pricing and to volumes. And personally, I was expecting to see more details related to these two. First of all, the Russians were expecting to get prices closer to the sort of prices that they were getting from the European markets. And on the other hand, the Chinese were expecting prices closer to the Chinese market. But this is not, this hasn't happened. At least we haven't heard anything yet.
11: So in other words, it sounds like sort of both sides playing hardball here. Is that why you think there's this caution?
12: It's very difficult to say, because both sides are in a position now to negotiate and to reach some compromise for a couple of reasons. China had depended on Qatar for about a third of its LNG imports. Now, as we know, with Qatar no longer exporting, that portion of LNG has gone. And we were expecting to see some movement potentially on this project to allow China to import more gas from elsewhere. Russia, on the other hand, is in an even deeper trouble, because Russia has lost its gas market in Europe. And it's now facing the loss of a big market. So it was expecting to replace that with China, but it hasn't happened. So I expect here a couple of issues might have happened, or a couple of reasons. Number one, either both sides expect a fast resolution to the Hormuz crisis, which means that at some point later this year, the situation will start to get back to normal, though that will happen relatively slowly. Secondly, they were not prepared to reach a compromise, even now in the current shifting geopolitical environment. Thirdly, and this is even more interestingly, China may be looking to return to US LNG. And very interestingly, we actually saw, we're actually seeing some LNG shipments coming from or heading from the US to China.
11: Very briefly, if I could just interrupt, if I could jump in here very briefly, how significant is the US waiver on Russian oil exports and that UK announcement as well?
12: Well, it, from a political point of view, it's it actually sends an awkward message, particularly a message related to Western coordination with regards to sanctions. Because let's not forget, the UK was the biggest cheerleader for Ukraine. It was the first countries to introduce sanctions against Russian coal, gas, LNG, and oil. And now, by refusing to close a loophole in this in this import of refined products made from Russian oil, it sends an awkward message, as I said, and Russia could speculate that to undermine Western credibility and unity.
13: The international outcry of Israel's treatment of protesters against the war in Gaza. A group of more than 400 activists were arrested at a port in southern Israel after the Navy intercepted their flotilla in international waters. Deportation proceedings are due to begin soon. In a video shared by Israel's far-right National Security Minister, Itamar Ben-Gvir, he is seen heckling the activists while they are roughly handled and forced to kneel in stress positions. The activists accuse the Israeli

0: Sources of violent conduct and psychological torment. Dozens have suspected rib fractures and breathing difficulties. The US, the UK, France, Italy and Canada are among the countries to express outrage. Even Israel's Prime Minister Benjamin Netanyahu said Ben-Gvir's actions are not in line with Israel's values. Well, British citizen Malcolm Ducker, who is a 73-year-old RAF veteran, was part of the flotilla and has been detained in Israel. His daughter Claire spoke to my colleague Justin Webb.
1: Those horrible clips of them having their heads forced down to the concrete with their hands tied behind their backs. I think I've spotted my father with his hand tied behind his neck because I don't think he could get them behind his back. He's 72 and they're in an extreme stress position. And, you know, you see them being yelled at, loud music being played. So that's all we know. And we know they've been taken to Ketziot prison. But otherwise, we're completely in the dark, as everyone else is, even the FCDO, it seems.
2: When he went, did he talk to you about what might be expected to happen to him and to the others?
1: So my father was actually on the flotilla that went in October. And so we have the full picture of what happened to him in October. But this is indeed an escalation of extreme violence. I've just read a report from the Israeli lawyers that are on the ground saying that they have had reports of extreme violence. Some have had to go to hospital. There are broken ribs. People are having difficulty breathing. And that there have been reports also of sexual violence and women having their clothes forcibly removed. This is, you know, it was awful last time, but this seems to be another level.
0: So why would Ben-Gvir share this video and what are the potential consequences domestically? I've been speaking to our international editor, Jeremy Bowen.
3: Ben-Gvir is a man with a long history of espousing ultra-Jewish Israeli nationalist views. In the past, before he was an elected politician, he was convicted of, among other things, incitement to terrorism and membership of a terrorist organization, a Jewish terrorist organization. He's someone who delights in this kind of stuff. And as well as supervising what was going on with those activists and glorying in it, he's also someone who has presided over the fact that, as an example, that Jewish settlers in the occupied West Bank basically can pretty much do what they want without a great deal of legal redress. Now, in a sense, that's often been the case in the past, but it's really got out of control during the time that he has been Minister of National Security, which is the man who is responsible for the police force, the paramilitary police, who are called the border police. And he's, he's someone who takes very, very hard-line positions. He believes, for example, that Palestinians should basically be booted out.
0: He has political power and leverage, though, as well, Jeremy, doesn't he? Because he has these crucial seats that Benjamin Netanyahu needs to hold his coalition together.
3: Yeah, Benjamin Netanyahu, you know, and also the foreign minister and others are, you know, they're clearly embarrassed somewhat by his behaviour because it doesn't look good internationally. But he's someone whose votes of his small party are part of Netanyahu's coalition. And he's got a powerful position in return for those votes. And while Mr. Netanyahu may not like, he says he's not in accordance with Israel's norms, the fact is, he's not going to get sacked over this.
0: In terms of the flotilla, Jeremy, they say they were bringing aid to Gaza. Israel says that people inside Gaza don't need that aid. What is the picture there at the moment?
3: Well, they probably didn't need the aid that was coming in, you know, what was a symbolic convoy by these activists, this attempt to breach the blockade, which I think they pretty much knew they would get arrested at some point and intercepted. I mean, that was almost clearly for them, that's part of the process. What they do need is a proper aid organization organized by the United Nations and by international NGOs to bring them the stuff that they need, which they are not getting right now.
0: And in terms of what seems to be growing international criticism of Israel at the moment, Jeremy, on lots of different levels, do you see domestically within Israel that making any kind of difference?
3: To a small percentage of the population, but generally speaking, the polls show that Israel's treatment of Gaza has been, you know, is approved of, and that there is very little concern among the Jewish population of Israel, which is 80% of the population, about the suffering in Gaza.

0: struggling to come to terms with their loss.
1: I was only a few meters away when I heard a huge clap of thunder and felt intense heat. I turned and saw my younger son holding Majnu, screaming. I ran to him, but it was already too late.
0: For generations, rain represented hope in Bangladesh's wetlands. Now many farmers fear the storm clouds above them.
2: Thunderstorms are becoming more frequent than before. Now, when the rain starts, we don't think about work. We'd run for shelter and safety.
0: 80-year-old Afsar Mondal says he barely survived a lightning strike.
3: I was struck indirectly while working in the field with my younger son. I fell to the ground, but I survived. He was burned right next to me. He didn't survive.
0: Environmental scientists have warned deforestation is increasing the risk of lightning strikes in rural areas.
4: Due to global warming, thunderstorms have become more frequent, intense, and unusual, especially in the wetlands of northeastern Bangladesh. Rising temperatures and moisture are fueling stronger cumulonimbus cloud formations.
0: They say planting indigenous species, installing protection systems, and improving early warning networks could help save lives. Farmers here in Bangladesh's open wetlands are racing to harvest rice before the next storms arrive. But with lightning strikes becoming more frequent and deadly, many say every trip into the fields now comes with the risk of never returning home. As extreme weather patterns intensify across South Asia and in the Bay of Bengal, farmers say the same skies that sustain their crops can also take away their lives in an instant. Tanvir Chaudhary, Al Jazeera, Jamalpur, Bangladesh.
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6: Premier Brantley says Nevis and St. Bart's deepening ties. Internationally, China opposes direct U.S.-Taiwan talks, warns it would break decades of diplomatic protocol.
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0: never hear Earthquake call and say, "Hello, Miss Lee, yes, it's me, Earthquake, I come in Tuesday around 10. No, sir. Earthquake does arrive unannounced, and when it come, it shake all sense and sensibility out of we. Remain calm, stay inside, and do the DCH. 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

0: ever hear Earthquake call and say, "Hello, Miss Lee, yes, it's me, Earthquake, I come in Tuesday around 10? No, sir. Earthquake does arrive unannounced, and when it come, it shake all sense and sensibility out of we. Remain calm, stay inside, and do the DCH. Drop, hover, hold on. 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

0: never hear Earthquake call and say, "Hello, Miss Lee, yes, it's me, Earthquake, I come in Tuesday around 10. No, sir. Earthquake does arrive unannounced, and when it come, it shake all sense and sensibility out of we. Remain calm, stay inside, and do the DCH. Drop, hover, hold on. 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
1: You ever hear Earthquake call and say, "Hello, Miss Lee, yes, it's me, Earthquake, I come in Tuesday around 10? No, sir. 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
1: I'm Ian Richards, welcoming you to In Focus, a weekly program that takes a closer look at what's happening within and across the Federation of St. Kitts and Nevis. As St. Kitts and Nevis celebrate families this month, we turn our attention to the strengths, challenges, and evolving realities of the family unit today. From changes in family structures and financial pressures to child protection, foster care, fatherhood, and community support systems, we examine the programs, partnerships, and policies helping to strengthen homes and improve outcomes for children and families across the Federation. Joining us today are Taniqua Williams, Case Manager at the Department of Social Development, Glentine Watley-Sutton, also a case manager, but this time at the Department of Probation and Child Protection Services, and Dion Brown, Gender Officer, the Department of Gender Affairs. Stay with us for In Focus as we spotlight families, inequality, and child well-being.
2: Today is not only a moment of reflection, but it is a moment of resolve. A resolve to protect our children more deliberately, a resolve to stand with our families more consistently and offer more support, a resolve to empower communities more meaningfully, and a resolve to confront inequality and violence not with silence, but with partnership and action from all communities.

0: Thanks for staying with us and allow me back to welcome back to In Focus, Mr. Dion Brown. Mr. Brown, of course, you're no stranger to our audience. It's good to have you back.
1: Thank you.
0: And for the very first time, we have Ms. Tiniqua Williams. Ms. Williams, good to see you.
1: Thank you.
0: And Ms. Glenzine Watley-Sutton, hello to you.
2: Thank you, Mr. Richards.
0: Well, I understand that we have a robust discussion scheduled for this afternoon, so of course we want to jump right into it. And I think we can start with what I established earlier in my intro in terms of International Day of Families. Now, of course, it's observed annually, globally, on May 15th, 2026. And while it is a day that is assigned to it internationally, St. Kitts and Nevis goes all out. We celebrate it for a month. In this case, it's run over into the next month of June. And so let's talk a bit about families here in St. Kitts and Nevis. And we can probably start with you, Ms. Williams. How does the Ministry of Social Development define the term family? And what does the prevailing model or the structure of family look like in our society at this point?
1: Well, the family is basically a unit that supports and trains children into individuals that participate in our society. In terms of the second half of the question,
0: the structure, what does it look like in St. Kitts and Nevis currently?
1: The family, the prevailing family. More so is the single parent household, unfortunately. In our society, that is the one that is most present and seen. There may be a few nuclear families or blended families, but in terms of prevailing, I'll definitely say it's a single parent family.
0: And for those who may not understand, explain what's a nuclear family and a blended as well?
1: The nuclear family is when you have the both parents in the family unit. The blended is when they may have grandparents as well, maybe cousins and aunts as well in the family.
0: Right. Okay. And how has that structure compared to that of, say, 25 years ago? Is it the same thing that we're seeing?
1: Pretty much. Yes, pretty much. That's the same structure that we've seen throughout. That's the one that has been prevailing for the most part throughout.
0: Okay. And what factors would you say influence the current dynamic family makeup? And there are a number of factors to consider because, of course, St. Kitts and Nevis is fast becoming a melting pot. We see persons from different nationalities here in St. Kitts and Nevis have established themselves and leading productive lives. What factors influence the current makeup of our society? Because one would think that there will be some changes with the migration structure, persons coming in with their new culture, with their own belief systems.
1: Some of the factors that influence that may be the education on the topic of family and even the family planning, having the males being absent for various reasons, them not seeing it fit to be a part of these families for whatever reasons they may come up with. Those are some factors that influence the present structure of the families that we see.
2: All right, I would also like to add, Mr. Richards, that one of the stressors that we often see within our department as we work with families in crisis or vulnerable families is the struggles with financing and having that support. I know Ms. Williams spoke about the single parent household being predominant part of our society still. And 25 years ago, I would say, because when we have to provide interventions for vulnerable families and children regarding reports of abuse, we often ask about the extended family. So 25 years ago, there was an extended family. Mm-hmm. There was a grandmother, there was an aunt, there was an uncle. Now it seems as though we're drifting further away from, oh, that's so-and-so child. Yes, it's my grandchild. Because even when we do call up, when we have to, say, remove and need a safe space out of the home, the biological home, we often don't get the yes, please, it's my grandchild, it's my niece, it's my nephew. So I think as a society, we're moving away from that. It takes a village, and everybody is responsible for the child.
0: Why do you think that is? Why? What's this causing the shift?
2: Most of the times when I get that from, say, a community member, I often remind them that even though it's not your child, whatever, say, delinquent behavior you saw that child being involved in, that child tomorrow becomes an adult. And that delinquency graduates the criminal behavior, and you're a part of society, so it's going to impact you. Mm-hmm. There's a lot of deterrence around, oh, not me. You know, Miss Williams would cut me off, main into that, let me keep out. But you need to, I've often said to persons, stand up for what you know is right. You know, she leaving 9 o'clock every night and coming back 6 o'clock, and she has 3-4 children in there is wrong. Mm-hmm. Anything happens, children don't respond the same way adult does. Speak up for what you know is right. And if it comes with a backlash, because in the end of the day, you should feel good that you did something to help children in need. So we often have that struggle with persons. They don't want to intervene. This person is confusion. They don't really. We need to look beyond that.
0: But persons would argue, based on that intervention, that it may cause conflict within the neighborhood with my neighbor, and I don't want that.
2: And that's the thing, especially when it's your neighbor. But I'm like, at the end of the day, let's take the mother leaving the children. You decide, okay, you prefer the good morning when she comes at mornings. In the middle of the night, you hear sirens. Mm-hmm. Those children got burned in the hole. You knew this is happening for months. How would you feel? So there's a personal responsibility that because you knew it was happening and you did nothing, and it doesn't even stem from, say, neglect and supervision. Sexual abuse is a huge problem as well, and a lot of persons know, but again, they're standing aside and not my problem. So we're getting too much of that. We try to encourage people, just stand up for what, give the report, and then the department has the mechanism to take reports anonymously. Mm-hmm. I don't need to know who you are. Just report and speak up for a child in need. That's basically where we are.
3: So let me add, that was a lot said. I think that you're very correct, Ms. Watley. But what I would say is that there's a lot of dysfunction in the community, and there's a lot of dysfunction in the family. So sometimes, you know, they don't want to, community members don't want to speak up because they themselves have a dysfunction against the other parent, mm-hmm. and, you know, they don't want anything to do with the parent, that child. You know, it happens within the family as well, where family members don't speak to each other, mm-hmm. and they don't want anything to do with their brother, sister, child, or whatever, mm-hmm. because it'll just, you know, so we have a lot of dysfunction right now. We asked about 25 years ago. 25 years ago, whether a community member and your mother fell out, you know, that community member was still able to correct that child, mm-hmm. you know, and the mother would make sure, even though they had a little conflict, the mother would make sure that, you know, that child respect the community member, right? But no, the children not even respecting the basic elders, no. The parents, and much less the community member, you know. So I think that a lot has changed, and I would attribute it to partly of the age of social media. And so on. A lot has changed in social media, and then there's a lot of peer pressure. And so there are a lot of factors involved, but we as a community need to come back together and decide, you know, what we want our communities to look like, what we want our families to look like, and take responsibility for that, take ownership of what the community would look like.
0: I'd like to challenge you all to do a study on that social media aspect. If you're trending, you believe it's trending that way, that's something I believe empirical evidence would support. Ms. Williams?
1: I would like to add, you asked why it's different now from 25 years ago. I think one of the reasons why it's different, is in extended families, there is a lot of abuse that happens that goes untold. And I think a lot of trauma comes from that, and that may be one of the reasons why a lot of parents now prefer that single unit away from families where we are seeing a lot of separation. Yes.
0: So you're saying the abuse
1: to protect.
0: Yes. The abuse is done by family members.
1: Yes, extended members a lot of the time. So I think some of the times a lot of families are trying to protect their family unit now from any sort of abuse from other family members. That's one of the reasons I've seen.
2: Yeah, that's true. Yes. And we see it from within our department as well. I've had clients, female clients, who said to the moms, you never stood up for me. So I don't want, and when they go into counseling and we're having that debrief with the counselor, they talk about this generational trauma. This trauma that stems, it has nothing to do with her children right now. And the counselor would say to me, you know what, Glentine, she has to deal with her issues first before she could get to a place where we could say start talking about reintegrating the children, because a lot of what she's, you know, what's happening with her, why she's either just neglecting the children or engaging some substance misuse, stems from that childhood trauma. So we try to give the support by with the referrals to the National Counseling Center or at JNF, but it doesn't always, because as a society as well, we're not very open to counseling. We don't believe that anybody needs to know. Sometimes it's not that they need to know, you know, we just need to say it.
0: Right.
2: So
0: acknowledge it.
2: Yes.
0: As you speak about the family makeup being traditionally single parent, of course, the tradition is that it's being led by a female. We see an increase in single parents as it relates to males.
3: I think it's difficult to tell if we've seen an increase, because, first of all, we don't really collect stats in terms of the male single-headed household. But what I would say is that we are focused so much on the negative of fatherhood, right? Mm-hmm. On the negative of fatherhood. And we tend to do this as a society. When we look at a certain demographic, we tend to look at the negative on it, just like with crime, young people committing crime. Mm-hmm. And you could swear that it's a majority of the people committing crime, right? Some people say that about father, that, you know, they stand up dead, the deadbeat, and so on. But you could swear that it's the majority of fathers that are like that, right? But it's not the majority, right? When you take a poll around of those fathers that you'll be around, you'll be surprised that most of them are involved in their children's life, right? I believe, this is my personal belief, that a child needs both mother and father. It's supported by data,
2: strong data.
3: Yes. Both children need both mother and father, whether it's a boy or a girl, they both need mother and father. But what we're seeing now is a lack of interest in becoming fathers, or fathering children. And
0: right now, why?
3: There are multiple reasons why.
2: I would tell you one. I often advocate for my fathers. Some of the sources of reports that we receive come from fathers. This is happening to their child, they don't like it, right? And then what we often see is that the backlash from the mother pushes them back. Oh, well, is she child? Let me stand back. I don't want the child. I've heard fathers say, you know, she ain't 18. I'm like, 18 years? You're going to wait until you're 18? So a lot, and I speak as a mother and as a woman. We often sit in the office puzzled. Father wants to spend time with child and mother is not allowing it. I'm like, mommy, you know what? All the things you could do with that hour and a half, half a day, a full day, like, take that time. And I'm like, why would you do that? Some people are grasping to get fathers. So here you have someone. And because of the conflict of the relationship, the unsettled lack of closure, all of that, how the relationship ended, you decide, well, he can't play a role in my child's life. And then on the same breath, I am investigating you for neglect and lack of supervision and not providing the necessary emotional support. So you have somebody who could help you with that, but you can't get past, and again, it's the trauma. Relationships leave us with a lot of trauma as well. We need to first look past, work on us, and realizing that our children are not going to get any better. The outlook for society is not going to improve if we who are raising them are not in a good, healthy place. And that's kind of where we have to start.
0: And it actually goes against the trend because, of course, we are aware the Prime Minister has said it, and it's been also bantered around the region that we are underpopulated. We need more children in our society because, of course, with Social Security, their contribution to a growing society, unfortunately, we seem to be moving towards an aging society because there's not enough children now to support us adults. And, and that's a challenge. And that's something that, again, the ministry will have to look at and seriously tackle. But that's not why we're here. So I guess we're going to move off of that discussion and get to, as we talk about the inequalities that exist in the family, especially as it relates to household headed by women as opposed to men, tell us a bit about some of the inequalities that we are seeing.
1: Well, some of those inequalities would be like the access to finances, the access to a proper meal, the access to proper support, proper resources. So all of these create an imbalance in the families that ultimately affect the children in these units.
0: And you talk about having a lack of access to a proper meal. I think sometimes as well too, when it comes to, as we speak to this society, when it comes to meals, you do something quick. Back in the day, a quick pot would be some rice and beef, some rice and sardine, macaroni and beef, you know, that sort of stuff. Right now, a quick meal is basically fast food.
2: Yeah, KFC.
1: And some bread.
0: Which is not healthy.
2: Patties.
1: How dare you forget the bread?
0: That's not healthy.
2: Yeah.
0: Especially as we try to build a sustainable future, that's not healthy. So how is the department working to help to improve nutrition as it relates to persons and what they consume, and also to improve that ability to have more money so that they can assist with finances, so that they're not burdened by having to, especially if you have more than one children, you know, with the cost of uniforms and different things. What type of safety net programs will assist them?
1: Well, we presently we have our food voucher program that gives a little help in terms of an access to a little more food that may help to get a healthier meal. That's one of the things we support families with. We also, out of the department, we have the monetary assistance, where families are given the amount of cash to help them sustain their livelihoods, which would also impact their children. We have other assistances at the department, including that of the medical assistance, the school uniform assistance for parents who really can't afford to, they want their children to learn, but they can't afford to give them everything that they need to be comfortable to learn. And we help them with the uniform that oftentimes includes a backpack with books, pens, pencils, and that's all. Those are some of the things that we have to support families.
0: Do people take advantage of these services? Because, of course, how much of it can be provided? That's the other question. How much of it is sustainable? Do people take advantage? Is there enough?
1: Well, from my experience in the program so far, there may not be enough for all, but we do get a good bit of the targeted group. There are some persons who take advantage of the programs in terms of they may not need it, but they want it. And you know, sometimes they may slip through and they would get it, and then we're not able to give somebody who needs it. So in terms of that light, I would say sometimes persons are able to take advantage.
0: So they exploit the programs that are provided and rob the opportunity for someone who
1: really
0: needs it.
1: Yes, sometimes it's seen, yes.
0: But there was a portal.

0: launch that was introduced, where it basically would become a one-stop shop where you would have to apply for assistance. I believe it was done especially in regard to the LIFT program that would help to filter out those opportunities to exploit the system. How has that portal been working in your view? And anyone can answer, of course, you're on the same ministry.
1: For the LIFT program?
0: Well, the portal itself, the portal launch, where if you're seeking assistance from social services, that you apply there and everything, it becomes a one-stop shop, rather than having to apply to the Ministry of Education, through the Department of Disability Services, or whatever. How's the portal been working well?
1: The new portal, it's still underway in terms of additional updates. However, it has been a great help. We are able to get the information in terms of the IDs to be able to assess what the families have or how they would meet the requirements or not. So it has helped in that way. So we're able to, it's easier to say, okay, this person needs access as opposed to this person doesn't need access. Mm-hmm. And the portal has also helped us to see, okay, this family may also need to be referred over here, mm-hmm, for something else, or so in terms of things like that, it's helpful.
0: Ms. Watson, let me bring you in as well back into the conversation, because of course, as you speak about finances and digital access, poor health and nutrition, these are all concerns that were mentioned. But based on the discussion that we're having, is there a time when the department, your department, Probation and Child Protection Services, will have to step in because these basics are not available?
2: Oh, yes, Mr. Richards. The department exists to more or less come to the aid of any child whose safety, development, or well-being is being threatened or at risk. So the normal concerns that tend to come out is around interventions that are needed because of abuse, neglect, child abandonment, domestic abuse in the home, unsafe living conditions. So when the department has to intervene, it's under one of these categories why we are being called into a matter. The work that we do is often guided by, say, child safety assessments, because the department like to address, and in providing any intervention whatsoever, we think about what is best for this child. So the best interest of the child is paramount when we are doing any sort of intervention. What would work best for this child? Not the parents, half the time they think it's them, but the children. So when we get reports of children being at risk to be abused, exploited, that is when we really step in and we said, okay, because the department exists to be a voice and an advocate for children, especially vulnerable ones.
0: How often? Because of course, as you mentioned, the abuse, we all know, we hear these things, as you mentioned, that's fairly common in society, in all society, of course. But how often is poverty-related impact the cause of this family separation?
2: I was thinking about that while I prepare for this discussion. And I had to think back because it does play a role. We do removals, we do step in when a family is unable to provide. But those, when we come across those parents who are more than willing, they admit that they're falling short, mm-hmm, those are the ones that we could really help. So we put interventions and measures in place. I mean, Ms. Williams spoke about the food assistance program. We sit down with them. This is the situation. We understand you're unemployed. What can we do to assist over the next 3 months? And so you would find when it's a poverty-related issue, we tend to work better because families, parents, they do come on and they do understand and they have their best interests of their children at heart. So they're the easiest ones to work with. Mm-hmm. I mean, I've come across some proud poor's. And we go like, help me here. I'm trying to help you. Like, how can we get around? You don't want to go up there and register and

0: tough removing a child or children from a home. And sometimes people think the state wants it, but we don't. If the child could stay with their biological family, we really prefer that. The abuse removals are those when we have to step in because of abuse and neglect. Those, not neglect, abuse and sexual exploitation, those parents are the ones where we have to be like, okay, let's work on the child out here. Because half the times they don't admit to anything. Right. It's not happening. So what I want to basically say is that when we have families that are facing struggles because of poverty, those are the ones that the department find it easiest to work with.
1: You have to, in order to recover from alcohol, admit that you're an alcoholic.
0: You have to. Right, okay. And we don't get that. Because I had a mother tell me recently, I don't know what your problem is. You want to do anything, all I do is drink. And I'm like, it's not the drinking, you know. Mm-hmm. Mommy, it's really not the drinking. It's what happens after the drinking.
1: Right.
0: So she, to this point, she doesn't see anything wrong. But she doesn't see her parental capacity being diminished every time she stays by the shop and drink. Mm-hmm. You can't go home and look after four children.
1: Right.
0: How? Flat out drunk when you reach home. So that's the admittance is important. As well.
1: Right, of course. And it's the bottom of the hour, so we're going to have to take a break right now. But when we come back, Mr. Bowen, I do want to engage you on a new campaign that you have to try to encourage men to play fathers, fathers, not just men, to play a more active role in their children's life. And so we'll talk about that when we come back from the break. Stay with us, viewers and listeners. We'll be right back with more In Focus.
2: To every parent holding on in difficult times, we see you. 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Let us move forward together with one shared promise, that in St. Kitts and Nevis, no family will be left behind, no child will be unseen, and no community will stand alone. Together, we can make society work better.

0: Welcome back to In Focus. We continue our discussion with officials from the Department of, well, should I say the Ministry of Social Development, and there are a number of departments represented here. Today we have from the Department of Social Development, Mrs. Tanika Williams, from the Department of Probation and Child Care, Mrs. Glentine Watley-Sutton, and also Dion Brown, who is a gender officer at the Department of Gender Affairs. Now, Mr. Brown, before we left, of course, I mentioned the importance of a new campaign that you're running to encourage men to be more active in their children's lives. It's called a Being Dad campaign. Yeah. Tell us a bit about that.
1: Okay, so it's called Being Dad because, you know, all of us here have a father, right? So, you know, when you have an application form or something to fill out, they ask you for your parent, mother or father.
0: Whether you know the parent or your father or not, you do have a father.
1: Yeah, you do have a father, right? So, Dad... you know, is more than just being a father, like a biological thing. You know, you'll be there for them financially, emotionally, physically, mm-hmm. for that child. It is a multi-approach program. We want to encourage fathers who are not taking up their responsibilities, and they do exist. Those fathers do exist that don't take up their responsibilities. Now, that's the reality. We want to encourage them to do that in a multiple of ways. We're going to go into that later on. But also, for those fathers who are taking up the responsibility serious, right? We also want to focus on them because we don't feel like they have been focused enough on. And our Father's Day come and so on, and it's really dry. Mother's Day is a big thing day, mm-hmm. right? Mm-hmm. So we don't focus on those fathers who really are, you know, shining, taking the children to school and, you know, being single fathers who are doing co-parenting. I think we have a problem with co-parenting in St. Kitts and Nevis, right? But there are some examples where we say father and mother co-parenting really well. They're not in a relationship mm-hmm. and anything. Mm-hmm. They're not living together, but they're co-parenting that child. And we want to shine a light on those examples, hoping that it would encourage those who are not taking the responsibility. Also, we also want to kind of work with the society and shift attitudes in terms of how they portray fatherhood. Right, we portray as a society fatherhood as a negative light. So sometimes when I look around and I feel like, you know, the society is not for fathers. You know, we are harsh. We beat down on fathers a lot. Right. So that's it. For the campaign, of course, we'll engage social development and probation. And child protection services for the campaign, because we want at some point for the children and the mother to be involved, or mothers to be involved. So we can, you know, at the end of this, it's all about stronger families, stronger community, and a stronger St. Kitts and Nevis. So we're going to have a lot of different activities. Some of the activities we're not going to have any seminars, conferences, because men not really into those kind of things, mm-hmm. right? But we're going to have a series of mix and mingles. Of course, they will have some sessions to teach men about their legal rights and responsibility fathers, because some don't know about the legal rights and the responsibilities. And there are some questions floating around, a question that is floating around. Do we think that DNA tests or paternity tests should be done at birth of the child? Right, once that man is determined that they're father of the child, we can hold them responsible as a state until mm-hmm. that child is 18 years old. Mm-hmm. Right, you're responsible for this child. We don't want any. Like I said before, that I believe, and you know, and statistics have shown that when both mother and father is in the household, the child have a better outcome. They become a well-rounded adult, mm-hmm. right? Productive adults. So this campaign really like I said, we have mix and mingles. We're going to do something like a back crawl, but we call it a daddy crawl. Right? Because you see, fathers, that the bad, those,
2: yeah,
1: you know, that the bad,
2: engage them.
1: You know. We have something like a barbershop talk, you know. Mm-hmm. We call it the barber's chair. When men gather in the barber, you know, they speak a lot. Mm-hmm. So it's really about, you know, letting society know that father is a part of the family. Father is human, daddy is human, and daddy have feelings too, because sometimes we don't think about the pressures that men and fathers go through on a daily basis, right? So they are human too, and we need to start to seeing that fathers are not just an addendum to the family, but they are an original part of the family. Two had to come together to make the child.
0: Yes, absolutely. And of course, having a male and a female in the home, a dad and a mom, that's a biblical precept.
1: Mm-hmm.
0: You mentioned that it's a personal belief that it's established in the Bible from the very beginning, that is the model that God has created for us. Let me come to you, Ms. Watley-Sutton, because as it relates to having that peaceful environment in the home, that's very important. If a parent cannot offer that environment, it's necessary to move the child out, as you would have established earlier. What are the requirements for being a foster parent? Because if you take them from here, and you mentioned that an extended family member may not want to take them, well, you have to put them somewhere, and the state does not have a home where you can place persons like that temporarily. So you have to look for someone else. Foster parents, is that a thing? You're saying it's an even thing?
2: Yes, yeah, it's more, Mr. Richards, it's more than a thing. We do, the department manages the foster care registry within the Federation. So we do have foster parents. I know when I mention it, sometimes people are like, we have those people here. Yes, we do have the willing and capable persons who feel that they are at a point in their life that they can give back to their community, and that is how they choose to give back. So foster parenting is very real. It's what we use to fill the gap, to provide that safe, nurturing, loving environment when a child cannot remain with their biological families for whatever reasons. The prerequisites to become a foster parent, of course, like anything, it starts with a conversation. So we like to meet the persons who are expressing interest to just answer some of the questions you may have, give you an idea of how the program works. And once you want to move forward, we have what we call the application process. So that application process have the background checks, of course, the screening, the character references, the home assessments. That as a foster parent, you have to be able to present to the department that you could provide stability, patience, structure, and emotional support to a child in need. Because one of the things that my foster parents, the department's foster parents are signing on to is being that safe place for a child, a vulnerable child, a child that has seen abuse, a child that has seen neglect. So they understand that the persons we're asking you to provide, open up your home, your heart, your families to, aren't persons that are coming from a very pretty background.
0: Mm-hmm.
2: And I love when people reach out to the department and say, you know what? And often they have stories. They have stories. I was raised by this. I remember this. I remember my grandmother used to help. She wasn't my cousin, but she was raised as my cousin. And, you know, at this point, I feel like. So, yes, the foster care program exists. We are actually in foster care month, May. Family month joins in mid-May, but May is actually foster care month. And we used the month to create awareness and just celebrate our foster families and the children that are in foster care.
0: And so how does the family separation, the sudden family separation, how does that impact the child's long-term psychological well-being? Because of course, no, at the end of the day, most children, they want to stay with their parents. My pastor, Lincoln Connor, he mentioned that parents, children look at this, at their parents as gods from the early onset, mm-hmm. because they provide everything for them. That is where their support comes from, that is where their love comes from. And so in order to be a successful parent, you must reflect the love that God has for each and every one of us as his children. So how does that removing a child from that circumstance affect that child long term in terms of psychological?
2: The separation any sort of separation impacts a child dramatically. Some of the things that we see going in, I mean, and I agree with you, we have a child, victim of gross abuse, but they still want to go home with mommy. So we now have to start preparing them there. This is where you can't go back. Yes, mommy love you. No, you love mommy, but right now we're going to place you with, you know, this loving family over here until mommy gets in a better position. But we often see the fear, the grief. Some children internalize, so they kind of like shut down. They respond in psychological ways. They may not used to wet the bed, but they're wetting the bed now because they're in a new home, new people.
0: And that poses a challenge for the foster parents?
2: Yes, yes. And they do, we try as much as possible to prepare them because we do have conferences before a placement so they know exactly what the situation is. And they do have 24/7 access to the department. But the sense of abandonment, even though the department is the one that came in and said to the mom, the children have to be removed. The children still feel like their parents abandoned them. And especially, I've been working with some children in care recently, and as they get older, teenagers, they're recognizing that mommy's not, she's not presenting, daddy's not presenting. So that sense of abandonment deepens. Because mommy, if all you have to do is get a job and find a nice place for us to stay. Why you don't want me back, you don't want us back, that is how they're feeling. But a lot of the long-term effects, we look at, say, the depression, attachment difficulties. All foster placements aren't successful. Mm-hmm. We aim for success. We throw the department and its resources behind that placement, but sometimes the issues get too much for the foster parent. And then what I'm often mindful of, which is why we have what we consider like a peering system, I have to know what your strengths are as a person to know what needs of a child you are best to meet. So as we throw these resources behind our foster parents, when it breaks, well, me, the untalkable personally, it breaks my heart when I have to move a child again to find another home. I've had children that prefer not to move. So then they just stay in the institution because they can't. It's just another person who don't want them. So we try to work through that. We do have a very close partnership with the National Counseling Center, where as we see these issues rising with our children in care, we refer them and ask them to start doing sessions. And even the school counselors, because we have them there as our eyes and ears. Because when a child is removed, we have to inform the school, we have to inform the teachers. So we ask them, let us know what you're seeing, what changes you're seeing, because we want to address them as soon as possible.
0: Right, okay. Let me come to you, Ms. Williams, because of course, and persons can jump in, but we're short on time, it's about 50 minutes left on the program. Now, of course, as the persons would have heard who are watching this program, they would have seen Minister of State, the Honorable Aisling Phillip, and there were excerpts from her address for the International of Down Families, which we established was on May 15. One of the things that she mentioned in her address is the support of the community. That is very important to have community partnerships, because, of course, government cannot do it alone. Mm-hmm. So can you tell us a bit about the impactful partnerships that has had in achieving the goals of protecting children and families and reducing inequalities here in St. Kitts and Nevis?
3: How has community support impacted?
0: Right. And, of course, community, that would include persons, individuals. Mm-hmm. That would include organizations as well, to NGOs.
3: Okay, so the community support would impact families and children by making available resources that originally were not there. They also would be able to provide education, whether it may be for the parents or the children itself. They are able to link these families to other persons or other establishments, NGOs, that would also help them. So we see community support being very important to assist families to rise above these inequalities.
0: And Mr. Brown, chime in as well, too, because I know that you have a very vibrant men's program and it depends largely on volunteer service.
1: Yes, certainly. But I want to add to what Ms. Williams was saying. the support, community support is very important, because the government can't do it all, but we only have limited resources, right? I think over the years, in terms of the support, we had like organizations that would come on board to offer clothing for children, Pampers, and give the support that is needed. We were just talking in the break that we need more organized churches and organizations doing parenting classes, because we see that parenting is a problem in St. Kitts. Healthy parenting. Let me say healthy parenting. Is a challenge in St. Kitts and Nevis in terms of the men's program. A lot of private companies and organizations come on board to help reach the men where they are. Right now, I think most of the financial resources and so that I will get it from the private donors. And so on. But we do, the communities, I think the community are trying with what they have right now, and sometimes they do need also government support. Some of these community organizations do need government support. It may not be financial support, but technical support, like how to write a proposal and so on. I think it's very important that the community organization and community individuals, community private institutions work with government, because we are all trying to work to the same goal, a safer, a better, safer, and a more inclusive St. Kitts and Nevis.
0: And so what would you say essentially then does the department do in terms of, and specifically your department, the work to encourage a shift towards shared caregiving as a tool to fight family inequality? Because you're going to speak about persons or agencies doing more. How is the department working to encourage that shift?
1: Well, right now, that's why that campaign also is taking place, because we want to reimagine fatherhood. We see fatherhood as just a father as a disciplinarian and a protector, but we also want to see father as a caregiver as well. So long gone are the days that mothers are just the ones that do the caregiving, right? We modern their fatherhood. There are some fathers who really want to be in the life of their children. Right, or they want to change the pampers. They want to be the one feeding the baby, the child, and everything. So, but unfortunately, we need systems in place to support fathers in order for us to do that effectively for the ones who are really taking up those responsibility. Right, one of the things is that we are advocating for is a paternity leave. Right now, we in the public service have a paternity leave for 5 days. Right, but you have to work for 2 years, and then you have to be married for 5 years in order to get 5 days, to apply for 5 days, right? And so it causes there are certain barriers in terms of really being a part of fathers, men trying to be a part of the family. Like I said before, sometimes we see fathers as an addendum to the family, not as an essential part of the family, right? And I think that is really to shift the mindset of and attitudes in society toward fatherhood, and to really see that father can also be a caregiver. Just as he is the protector and the disciplinarian, he also can be do the caregiving as well.
0: Let me just highlight some of the activities that you have mentioned under, and you touched on some earlier, and as a part of this Being There campaign. And I'll go to the more interactive one, because you mentioned a mix and mingle. Okay, fine. It speaks to work with dad. Work with dad is.
1: It's like a walk-a-thon.
0: Okay.
1: It's about fathers being active with their children. So we're going to go to the children to encourage their fathers to come out. So they walk with that, and they literally walk with the father to walk with their father, the dad, right? Okay. So it's being healthy together, right? And also we say in the colonial language that killing two birds with one stone. So while we focus on the healthy lifestyle of the family, we also focus on fathers spending time with their children.
0: You also mentioned the daddy choir, which you touched on earlier in terms of going to the different bars. That's where the men are. Mm-hmm. It has the barber's chair, barbershop talk.
1: Yeah.
0: Again, going to where men are. And so the question is that I would, and to chat with dad as well too. It's a community discussion series under the Being Daddy campaign. And that speaks to what exactly, the chit chat with dad?
1: Oh, so it's going to be like, you know, how they have those AA meeting, group meetings and so.
0: Okay. AA, of course, would be Alcoholics Anonymous.
1: Yes,
0: you're talking about a private session where...
1: A private session where fathers can come.
0: A safe space. Okay.
1: Yeah, for.
0: How do you intend to get men to speak? How do you intend to get men mobilized? Because it's all well and good to have these things here.
1: Mm-hmm.
0: But the engagement is what would be measuring that success.
1: So we're going to work through a different number of partners to do that. That's why we see multiple approaches there. For example, the daddy quad.
0: Mm-hmm.
1: We work with the bars and the restaurants, and we show up and, you know, engage the men that are there.
0: Off guard. Some person may say I'm being ambushed. I have nothing to say.
1: Yeah. Well, if they don't want to participate, that's up to them. But there will be some that, you know, want to participate. Well, the barber's chair. We organize with the different barbershops in different communities, of course, so we can have that. Although we have like men's group in different communities,
0: mm-hmm.
1: right? I know St. Peter's had one. We have the National Men's Council, and there is informal fathers group in Sandy Point. That the came off of the owner and they decided the one, you know, have a bunch of fathers in Sandy Point, and they came up, you know, in Sadler's, primary school does do something for fathers. So we work with the Ministry of Education as well, going to the preschool, the primary schools, and so on. So we, it's a multiple approach. Of course, we will not be able to reach everyone, but as much as possible, reach as much fathers, as much men as possible. Right? So we're not just trying one thing. One of the things that just came up the other day that we are going to do is we're going to have a podcast with Perspective Media and so on. So we're going to work through popular social media personalities and so see if we can reach that, you know, that audience. Right? We're going to do social media, traditional media. We are here right now. We're going to be on the streets, you know, word on the street. We're going to be doing safe spaces for men at the bars, at the bus stops, at the barber shops. So we try as much as possible. Of course, I know what you're asking. Men, it's hard to get men to come out, mm-hmm. right? But you know, we are trying a different approach this year in terms of we're having the seminars and the workshops and the conferences.
0: Right.
1: Yeah.
0: But of course, there's still space for that because, of course, as you mentioned, there are rights that fathers have that they need to be aware of and how they can be held accountable.
1: So, but we're going to put it into like the mix and mingle. So we have like a 20, 25, 30 minute session on the father rights and responsibility. And we go into this because, they get what they want, and we get what we want, and now everybody happy.
0: Yes. What I actually was just going to say, however, is that I think as you talk about the barbershop talk, I think that would be a good setting for a podcast, and that's something that you can explore with the persons who are cooperating, partnering in this initiative. But I think that is something that we are familiar with, and we see a lot of men engaging each other in different conversations, some more productive than others, really and truly. But I think that would help to encourage that open discussion as well. So, Ms. Williams, let me bring you in now, Ms. Watley Sutton, to talk about, because as we speak about placing families in foster care, and in the interest of time, we don't just necessarily want to look at the separation aspect of it. We want to look at the reunification of it. Are there cases where persons are successfully reintegrated into their family structures and that the family essentially has become a successful model unit? How much of that do we see?
2: Mr. Richards, unfortunately, our reunification rate is very low. And it stems not from the department's willingness or the state's willingness to work with this family to encourage reuniting a parent and a child together. It stems from that parent's unwillingness to participate. Because sometimes the wrong didn't even start with the department. They feel like they were wrong. We talked about the traumas. So we have a very limited amount of parents who are working along the steps that we require. So the reintegration rate is very low. We've had some successful reintegrations, of course, but not as much as we would like. So we find, and then what we are seeing is the trend. We remove two of your children, and then next year I'm getting a call. Do you know Miss Williams is pregnant again? So you didn't even get the chance. You didn't even take the time to work on your issues so that we could bring these two back home. You know, pregnant with another child, the stresses and all of that. So the outlook of reintegration again gets very low.
0: Does the state intervene when a child is removed from a household to help that person to work on themselves to improve their situation?
2: Yes, that's the department exists within three units. So the unit that I oversee is the out-of-home placement. So I deal with the children. My role is the foster families and the children. Mm-hmm. The department that requested the removal, that took the matter to court and said, Your Honor, we need a care and protection or a care order for this child, their responsibility, their care plan at that point is to work with the family. To sit, identify what are some of the issues, because it's very important that they understand why their children are being removed or why their child cannot live with them anymore. The understanding of them, getting them to a point, and again, we talked about acceptance. You ain't even accepting that you're alcoholic. How am I supposed to work with you? But yes, the department is there, and then one of the things the courts hold us to, we have reviews, 6 months reviews. We have to go back to court, and we have to report what is being done. How many parenting sessions we set up for the mother, how many did she attend to, and sometimes the department and the officers within the department, we go over and beyond. So I might know you have a bakery. I have Miss Williams here, a client, want a job. I'm going to call. I'll be like, do you mind, you have any openings? So the department tries to assist the parents. We put things in place. But again, I had to explain to someone recently, the legal responsibilities, Deanne spoke about the rights and responsibilities of parents. The responsibility is to provide for the child on the books. So from the state, remove the child, you have a responsibility to provide financially to that child. I had to explain to a community member recently, there's no laws on the books that could compel you to be a parent. So if I remove your child, and you mean you're not doing any parenting classes?
0: Right.
2: Then the state raises your child.
0: Mm-hmm. A lot of issues surrounding this. And I think that we have not had enough time to really ventilate a lot of the issues that child protection and probation faces. Because, of course, then the gang culture is also something that has to be dealt with in school. So we probably can have you back at a later time to ventilate a lot more on some of these issues as it's somewhat often overlooked.
2: Yes.
0: So to speak, in our society. But Ms. Williams, I'll give you the final say as we are essentially out of time. How can persons within the community, someone listening to this program, how can they get involved in supporting the work of the ministry?
3: How can they get involved? Well, they can start initiatives. They can get others involved. They can group others involved who are interested in helping the department, in participating in department activities, in offering classes, in offering resources, in providing and creating and maintaining safe places in the communities where children can meet, maybe even where mothers can meet, where fathers can meet, or even a family place, a safe place for families to socialize together, get to know each other, share resources. There are different initiatives and different things that persons in the community tease can come together. One of the things, too, that I think is important is being able to build community ownership, to get back that sense of pride in your communities, and I think that would help communities to be more interested in their families, even the members of the communities to be more interested in their families and the individual persons in their community.
0: Australia banned social media. Is that something we want to see here? Don't answer. Save for the next time we have our program. All right, so we'd like to thank you so much for being with us. As mentioned, we didn't have enough time to ventilate some of the issues, but we certainly are open to having discussions in the future. For persons who would want to volunteer, how do they get in contact with the department?
3: They can find us online. They can find us on our Facebook. They can call us 467-1020. They can call us at 762-5539.
0: All right, so we'll leave it there. Thank you very much, Ms. Tanika Williams, Dion Brown, and Glenn T. in Watley Sutton. It was certainly a pleasure having you here today. We'd like to thank you, viewers and listeners, for joining us for this edition of In Focus. We trust that you will join us next week at the same place, at the same time, for another edition. We actually will be speaking with some officials from UNESCO. The regional director will be here and share a bit about the work that UNESCO is doing to support our development here in St. Kitts and Nevis as we transition to a sustainable island state. For now, remember, you're watching In Focus, where we discuss your government, your business. I'm Ian Richards.
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0: ever hear Earthquake call and say, "Hello, Miss Lee, yes, it's me, Earthquake, I come in Tuesday around 10? No, sir. Earthquake does arrive unannounced, and when it come, it shake all sense and sensibility out of we. Remain calm, stay inside, and do the DCH. Drop, hover, hold on. Once the shaking starts, you know it's Earthquake. Make a quick move to a safe place. Don't run to the door, we are in the exit. Stairs might broke up or full of people. Elevator, avoid that, because you might get in and poof, power gone, and you're stuck in that box without ear. Take cover under a strong table or a bed, or crouch against an inside wall or in a corner, and cover your face and your head with your arms. Remember, DCH, drop, cover, hold on. Glass windows and doors, outside walls and doors, in an earthquake, bad news. Take care of yourself. Most injuries during earthquakes happen when something drop and hit people entering or exiting a building. Last thing, don't want to run outside and ask, "You feel it, you feel it?" 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

ever hear Earthquake call and say, "Hello, Miss Lee, yes, it's me, Earthquake, I come in Tuesday around 10? No, sir. Earthquake does arrive unannounced, and when it come, it shake all sense and sensibility out of we. Remain calm, stay inside, and do the DCH. Drop, hover, hold on. Once the shaking starts, you know it's Earthquake. Make a quick move to a safe place. Don't run to the door, we are in the exit. Stairs might broke up or full of people. Elevator, avoid that, because you might get in and poof, power gone, and you're stuck in that box without air. Take cover under a strong table or a bed, or crouch against an inside wall or in a corner, and cover your face and your head with your arms. Remember, DCH, drop, cover, hold on. Glass windows and doors, outside walls and doors in an earthquake, bad news. Take care of yourself. Most injuries during earthquakes happen when something drop and hit people entering or exiting a building. Last thing, nobody run outside and ask, "You feel it, you feel it?"

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1: You ever hear Earthquake call and say, "Hello, Miss Lee, yes, it's me, Earthquake, I come in Tuesday around 10? No, sir. 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

never hear Earthquake call and say, "Hello, Miss Lee, yes, it's me, Earthquake, I come in Tuesday around 10. No, sir. Earthquake does arrive unannounced, and when it come, it shake all sense and sensibility out of we. Remain calm, stay inside, and do the DCH. Drop, hover, hold on. Once the shaking starts, you know it's Earthquake. Make a quick move to a safe place. Don't run to the door, we are in the exit. Stairs might broke up or full of people. Elevator, avoid that, because you might get in and poof, power gone, and you're stuck in that box without air. Take cover under a strong table or a bed, or crouch against an inside wall or in a corner, and cover your face and your head with your arms. Remember, DCH, drop, cover, hold on. Glass windows and doors, outside walls and doors in an earthquake, bad news. Take care of yourself. Most injuries during earthquakes happen when something drops and hit people entering or exiting a building.

0: 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Stay indoors until all the shaking stop and do the DCH. Drop, hover, hold on.
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0: never hear Earthquake call and say, "Hello, Miss Lee, yes, it's me, Earthquake, I come in Tuesday around 10. No, sir. Earthquake does arrive unannounced, and when it come, it shake all sense and sensibility out of we. Remain calm, stay inside, and do the DCH. Drop, hover, hold on. Once the shaking starts, you know it's Earthquake. Make a quick move to a safe place. Don't run to the door, we are in the exit. Stairs might broke up or full of people. Elevator, avoid that, because you might get in and poof, power gone, and you're stuck in that box without air. 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

0: eternity. John and Boca, get at the dance at Monday. 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
1: You ever hear Earthquake call and say, "Hello, Miss Lee, yes, it's me, Earthquake, I come in Tuesday around 10? No, sir. Earthquake does arrive unannounced, and when it come, it shake all sense and sensibility out of we. 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
1: You ever hear Earthquake call and say, "Hello, Miss Lee, yes, it's me, Earthquake, I come in Tuesday around 10? No, sir. Earthquake does arrive unannounced, and when it come, it shake all sense and sensibility out of we. Remain calm, stay inside, and do the DCH. 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

0: never hear Earthquake call and say, "Hello, Miss Lee, yes, it's me, Earthquake, I come in Tuesday around 10. No, sir. Earthquake does arrive unannounced, and when it come, it shake all sense and sensibility out of we. Remain calm, stay inside, and do the DCH. Drop, hover, hold on. Once the shaking starts, you know it's Earthquake. Make a quick move to a safe place. Don't run to the door, we are any exit. Stairs might break up or full of people. Elevator, avoid that, because you might get in and poof, power gone, and you're stuck in that box without air. Take cover under a strong table or a bed, or crouch against an inside wall or in a corner, and cover your face and your head with your arms. Remember, DCH, drop, cover, hold on. Glass windows and doors, outside walls and doors in an earthquake, bad news. 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Last thing, nobody run outside and ask, "You feel it, you feel it?" Remain calm, stay indoors until all the shaking stop, and do the DCH, drop, cover, hold on.
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never hear Earthquake call and say, "Hello, Miss Lee, yes, it's me, Earthquake, I come in Tuesday around 10. No, sir. Earthquake does arrive unannounced, and when it come, it shake all sense and sensibility out of we. Remain calm, stay inside, and do the DCH. Drop, hover, hold on. Once the shaking starts, you know it's Earthquake. Make a quick move to a safe place. Don't run to the door, we are in the exit. Stairs might broke up or full of people. Elevator, avoid that, because you might get in and poof, power gone, and you're stuck in that box without air. 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Remember, DCH, drop, cover, hold on. 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

0: You ever hear Earthquake call and say, "Hello, Miss Lee, yes, it's me, Earthquake, I come in Tuesday around 10? No, sir. Earthquake does arrive unannounced, and when it come, it shake all sense and sensibility out of we. Remain calm, stay inside, and do the DCH. Drop, hover, hold on. Once the shaking starts, you know it's Earthquake. Make a quick move to a safe place. Don't run to the door, we are in the exit. Stairs might broke up or full of people. Elevator, avoid that, because you might get in and poof, power gone, and you're stuck in that box without air. Take cover under a strong table or a bed, or crouch against an inside wall or in a corner, and cover your face and your head with your arms. Remember, DCH, drop, cover, hold on. Glass windows and doors, outside walls and doors, in an earthquake, bad news. 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Last thing, don't want to run outside and ask, "You feel it, you feel it?" Remain calm, stay indoors until all the shaking stop, and do the DCH, drop, cover, hold on.
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0: Welcome to your week in review here on WinFM 98.9 for the period May 18th through 23rd. Making the news last week, CARICOM UNDP launch Crime and Violence Action Framework, expands Saint-Kitts Nevis' crime as public health concern approach. CIU chairman updates on program following Caribbean Investment Summit. Premier Brantley says Nevis and St. Bart's deepening ties. Meteorological experts warn of intense heat and concerns over sea level rise in the lead up to the 2026 Atlantic hurricane season. Saint-Kitts Nevis government confirms arrival of first group of third country deportees from the United States. Booking now open for Saint-Kitts and Nevis for P&O Cruises, Iona and Arvia. Saint-Kitts Nevis Labour Party focuses on purpose and progress at 94th Annual National Conference. Now, the details.
1: The Federation's Citizenship by Investment program continues to generate significant attention across the global CBI landscape and its recent showing at the Caribbean Investment Summit in St. Lucia. Chairman of the Board of Governors for the Citizenship by Investment Unit, Calvin St. Just, recently appeared on WinFM to discuss the program's success and several initiatives currently being pursued under the scheme.
2: As you mentioned, just a few days ago, maybe a week or two, a number of the Caribbean Citizenship Program, we participated in the annual Caribbean Investment Summit. And I'm proud, that our Federation Citizenship Program swept, I use that word very, very modestly, a number of awards. Either we secured four awards, major accolades. We had the Caribbean Impact Award, very critical award for us in terms of what our unit and our program has done from a Caribbean perspective. We've won the Sustainable Development Award in terms of the type of investment that we have earmarked our program, our Transform program, will invest in. And we've won the Time to Citizenship Efficiency, and this award is our second running award that we've won in the second year. And as indicated, we've won the Crown Jewel Award, which is the program of the year in 2026. What makes this program of the year award so incredibly significant is that it was a peer review award. And what that means, our regional competitors, they looked at our standards, they looked at the operational and all the various transformation that we've done, and they have indicated and agreed that St. Kitts and Nevis sets the gold standard and this level of excellence after 20 plus months of significant grueling work, tireless work from where we were in terms of our program not seen favorably, the level of work the federal government put, the prime minister and team in terms of making some very decisive changes, and then the board and the leadership and the CIU team really roll up their sleeve, and to step into 2026 after 20 plus months and being awarded the program of the year is really a testament to a team effort.
1: He also addressed the reputation and credibility of the local CBI program as it remains the cornerstone of the Federation's economy.
2: I think it's being focused, that was very clear, but we also listened. We listened to, yes, our international partners to ensure that we provided all the relevant compliance efforts. We wanted to make sure the governance that were in place, we revamped the entire program. We put significant controls over how the investments are being managed. But also we listened to our local citizens in St. Kitts and Nevis. And when I took over that time, the feedback was very loud and clear in many different channels. Yeah. And as we say here, well, how is this impacting me? I'm feeling nothing.
3: Yes.
2: And we went on a very transformative journey where we were able to demonstrate that this is your program. This is a program that has impact. When we talk about impact, not just from a international arena, but how it impacts the lives, whether it's providing affordable homes, whether it's around various grants, physical support mechanism that individuals can attest to. And so we wanted to make sure that we go through the very focused method, but not just what we say, but here we are now standing with the accolade that all the level of effort is paid off with these awards.
1: While speaking on WinFM's Island Tea, the chairman also emphasized the significance of the removal of the FinCEN advisory.
3: As I said, you're so on par, was the recession of the FinCEN advisory. For persons at home who may not understand its importance, what does this actually mean for the everyday citizens?
2: Yes, so, and you're absolutely right. The FinCEN, if I may sort of step back, the United States, I think in 2014, placed an advisory on our financial system in regards to how things, their assessment. And what that did then, it made complexity in money movement. It made it very challenging for individuals to do banking, whether you are an investor trying to set up business here, or perhaps you're someone trying to move money between the Federation from international.
1: According to St. Just, the move now creates greater opportunities for the country's financial sector.
2: So what it means really was it opens up more for international banking channels, making it much more easier. It allows so for what we call family support. Mm-hmm. If you have relative abroad, which many of us have, sending money home to support, you know, families, what you may not see in the internal, you know, my background is banking, quite a bit of banking, both locally and internationally, is the excessive questions and paperwork that you had to go through. Mm-hmm. And it was as a result of this advisory.
3: Okay.
2: And to have that removed now, what that does, and it's over time, because it's very recent,
3: mm-hmm.
2: so it's, you know, February, March, that was then, but over time, as the institutions now are aware that this advisory has been removed, it would make it much more easier for those type of transactions where individuals can send money to their family, students, and parents who send money for in relatives who are studying abroad. That money movement process will now become much more easy.
0: The Caribbean community CARICOM has shifted its perspective on crime and violence in the region to that of a public health concern. The shift focuses on socioeconomic causes of crime and violence in tandem with community involvement and traditional law enforcement. CARICOM and the United Nations Development Programme recently teamed up to launch a framework to address that exact issue. The CARICOM UNDP diagnostic document and CARICOM UN action framework titled A Regional Approach to Addressing Crime, Violence, Resilience and Human Security in the Caribbean was officially launched on May 21st, 2026 at the St. Kitts Marriott Resort. Prime Minister of St. Kitts and Nevis and CARICOM Chairman, the Honourable Dr. Terence Drew, hosted the high-level forum to present crime and violence as a preventable public health epidemic rather than merely law enforcement issues.
4: I am very, very pleased because I know, and I will say to the UN, that based on what you are seeking to do, when I see the framework of action that you are trying to create, not just for St. Kitts and Nevis, but for the region, I am very, very hopeful. And I am not hopeful in a way that is a figment of someone's imagination. But I am really hopeful because I know this will work. And if the UN and CARICOM are throwing their weight behind this approach for the Caribbean, I can safely say that I feel much better that the next decade, when it comes to crime and violence in the Caribbean, will be much better than the previous decade.
0: CARICOM Chair Dr. Drew during the framework launch. The core objectives of the framework presents a more proactive approach to addressing systemic and socioeconomic risk factors, establishes the first region-wide diagnostics assessment to identify localized root causes, systemic weaknesses, and required policy reforms, outlines explicit roles, shared operational standards, and financing tools for member states, UN agencies, and regional institutions, and focuses directly on vulnerabilities driving youth delinquency such as unemployment, systemic inequality, and community instability. The Federation of St. Kitts and Nevis has served as the Caribbean's proof of concept for the exact strategy since the implementation of the Citizen Security Task Force, established in 2024 with an implemented all-of-society public health model to address and prevent crime and violence. By integrating educators, social workers, health professionals, and law enforcement, the country has reportedly achieved a 76% drop in homicides, bringing violent crime numbers down to single digits for the first time in over two decades. The reported success of the Federation's approach is now being expanded to a regional reach to address the pervasiveness of crime and violence in the Caribbean region. Next steps are expected to have governments collaborating with the CARICOM Secretariat and the UNDP and its partners to implement shared judicial standards, operating procedures, introduce targeted youth development programs, and establish regional data tracking systems. In May 2026, the Premier of Nevis, the Honorable Mark Brantley, led an official delegation to St. Bartholomew, St. Bart's, to showcase Nevis as the special guest destination at the Sauveurs Caribe 2026 Festival. According to the Premier, the visit also strengthened regional tourism partnerships, improved regional air connectivity, and expanded Nevis's footprint, the experiential Caribbean tourism market. Brantley, during his recent On the Mark show, shared some details about the delegation he led.
5: We took down quite a large contingent. We took two chefs with us. We took someone from the Ministry of Agriculture, Department of Agriculture, who was the mango person with us. We took the Odyssey Band was with us. There were representatives from the Chamber of Commerce, the Nevis chapter. There were several artisans, and of course, we had representatives from the Nevis Tourism Authority, the CEO Andia Raveri, and our head of MICE, who's Shalicia Glassford, and other members of the team. And we're very, very happy to have the entire team there. And we had, I believe, a wonderful time and a great impact. The chaps from Blue Wave were also there. They had come down because they came down with a considerable load of mangoes and other delicacies. And some persons traveled on Blue Wave to come down. Others flew in.
0: Premier Mark Brantley met with top officials to deepen long-term institutional ties and trade cooperation between the neighboring islands.
5: We are now working out how we can do more together. St. Bart's, for example, doesn't have golf. Nevis has golf. St. Bart's doesn't have the same depth of history as Nevis does. St. Bart's doesn't, because of its smaller landmass, doesn't have the hiking trails and the mountains as Nevis does. And so there's an opportunity for us to collaborate, because Nevis, in turn, doesn't have the shopping that St. Bart's does. It doesn't have the nightlife that St. Bart's does. It doesn't have the French food that St. Bart's does. So there is a synergy that can be developed, each island not competing with the other, but complementing the other. And so we have decided that we want to develop this relationship.
0: Brantley thanked the government of St. Bart's for their hospitality and for funding the majority of the recent trip. According to Brantley, the trip was more than just a cursory visit to build friendship.
5: More than just building that relationship and the friendships, it was also about business. And I was very happy to see members from the Nevis Chamber who also went to St. Bart's and were able to meet with the chamber there to discuss business opportunities. And let me just say to the general public that there are immense opportunities in St. Bart's. I wanted to start with the obvious, tourism. St. Bart's is really only 15 minutes away by flight, small aircraft, because that's all that they can accommodate. And really, it's 15 minutes between Nevis and St. Bart's. If we can get scheduled flights in, going in the morning and coming back in the evening, it allows our people to do what we call day tripping. It allows the well-heeled guest that comes to Nevis, that luxury traveler, to pop over to St. Bart's for the day, and equally allows that traveler to St. Bart's to pop over to Nevis for the day.
0: The Premier suggested that instead of competing, a mutually beneficial relationship with St. Bart's would be more fruitful, given that they serve the same clientele.
5: Because one of the things that we realized is that, in fact, the profile of the guest that goes to St. Bart's is the same as the profile of the guest that comes to Nevis. People who fit a certain profile, have a certain lifestyle and a certain disposable income, tend to be the ones who come to these two islands. And so again, the synergies are there, the opportunities are there. So certainly in terms of tourism, day trippers, people who decide, listen, I'm going to come to the Caribbean for a week. I'm going to spend 4 days in St. Bart's, 3 days in Nevis, or vice versa. And they are able to enjoy in one holiday the French Caribbean, and they're able to enjoy the English-speaking Caribbean as well on the island of Nevis. Two very authentic and yet very different experiences.
0: Bradley expanded on other opportunities available between Nevis and St. Bart's.
5: There are a host of other opportunities there. St. Bart's, for example, is very interested in getting access to the bottled water from Nevis. I know that the good folks from Nelson Spring, who do an excellent product, that they have been to St. Bart's before, and they've been there again. And so they are in conversations. St. Bart's is also keenly interested in whether or not they could get agricultural products from Nevis. In fact, I'm going to throw it out here tonight that one of the things that the government here will want to pursue is whether or not we can get farmers on Nevis to produce specifically for the export market. That is, to produce specifically to export to St. Bart's. Why do I say that? I say that, one, because the price point in St. Bart's is quite high. I say that, two, because they have advised me that much of the food that they consume actually comes all the way from France. And it has to fly first to Guadeloupe and then to St. Bart's. And if there are difficulties in supply, then obviously they're getting food much later. The quality in terms of freshness might not be the same. And when the chaps from Blue Wave told me that the trip down was a mere 2 hours, so you can take a boat from Nevis to St. Bart's in 2 hours. Imagine if you can load that boat twice a week, three times a week, with the necessary food, meaning lettuce, tomatoes, onions, peppers, things that we can grow quite easily here. Another thing that they really, really would like to get access to is our fresh fruit, particularly our mango.
0: Mangoes are also a hot ticket item for the French island, and with the season for the fruit nearing its peak, a possible business opportunity presents itself.
5: Just the mango itself, it's loved in St. Bart's, and they don't have access to mangoes as we do. In fact, I believe the gentleman from agriculture, he said to me that, Mr. Reed, he said to me that he had taken over 500 mangoes to St. Bart's. Different varieties, but of course mostly the Amripoli. And they were selling them in a bag of five, I think it was, for €5. €5, I think, is about $6.50, $7, somewhere in that range. And they were flying off the shelf. And matter of fact, it was a two-day festival, and he said to me that he had to keep some back for the second day, because he didn't want all to sell off on the first day. Imagine that. I actually saw people, as I walked along the boardwalk, people who were walking, and they had bags of mangoes as they were walking. Mangoes in Nevis, as we say colloquially, are banging dog. In fact, at this time of year and going into the next, say, month and a half, 2 months, mangoes will be everywhere. Dropping off the trees, so many mangoes are just wasted. And I look at that as a huge opportunity for some entrepreneur to grab onto and to say, hey, maybe I can do a business where I can get mangoes into places like St. Bart's at a premium and supply them with fresh mangoes and other fruits if we can produce them as well.
0: After outlining opportunities in agricultural exports, Premier Brantley expressed concern about the lack of excitement and initiative among the local populace to capitalize on them.
5: One of the concerns that I've always had is that we have so much potential on this island, but we tend to sit back. We tend to sit back. We're very laid back as a people. And too often, when others come into this island and they hustle, we get vexed with them. We get upset with them. We see them making moves and we start to say, oh, they come to our country and they're doing better than us. I'm saying that it is time for us as a people, as Nevisions, to rise up. When we hear of opportunities, to seek them out. Too many of us are sitting back and saying, oh, it's for the government to do this and for the government to do that.
0: The premier suggested that entrepreneurs seek to expand their horizons within the regional markets available to them.
5: I saw something recently, I think it was on social media. And there was a farmer who was cussing out the government in St. Kitts, I believe it was, and saying that he has some crop, I can't remember what it was. It was either watermelons or pineapples or something. And he has an abundance of it. And he's saying to the minister, find him a market, find him a market. And whilst I understand the government has its part to play, if you are an entrepreneur, why must you be solely dependent on the government to find your market? How about going out there and speaking to the supermarkets, speaking to the hotels? How about reaching out to the neighboring islands? I mentioned St. Bart's. But you have St. Martin. You have Anguilla, where there is an appetite, in fact, a huge appetite for some of the things that we can produce. Anguilla doesn't have mangoes like Nevis. St. Martin doesn't have mangoes like Nevis. Antigua doesn't have mangoes like Nevis. There is a huge opportunity for our people to say, you know what? Let me get entrepreneurial. Let me, if even I want to involve the government, let me talk to the government about, hey, can you guide me into how to get into St. Bart's? Let me go and join the chamber and talk to the chamber and say, chamber, I want to grow watermelon to send to St. Bart's. I want to grow pineapple. I want to have mangoes, avocados, whatever it may be. This is how I think I want to see our people really starting to think.
0: With continued geopolitical tensions straining shipping due to high fuel and insurance costs, exploiting local resources may be one way to drive economic growth and build new trade relationships. As the 2026 Atlantic hurricane season, which spans from June 1st, 2026 to November 30th, 2026, approaches, the Federation of St. Kitts and Nevis and the rest of the Caribbean are gearing up for intensifying climate risks, including record heat, sea level rise, and rapidly intensifying tropical cyclones. Recent reports indicate that sea levels along Atlantic-facing coasts are rising faster than the global average, compounding possible threats to the Federation's infrastructure and marine resources. Based on early forecasts released in April and May 2026, the 2026 Atlantic hurricane season is expected to be near to below average in total storm counts, largely due to the development of a moderate to strong El Niño. Despite this, experts warn that the season still carries significant risk due to expected warm sea surface temperatures in the Atlantic, which can fuel rapid storm intensification. Predictions generally range between 11 to 16 named storms, with Colorado State University forecasting 13 and AccuWeather predicting 11 to 16. 4 to 7 hurricanes are expected, and major hurricanes are in the range of 1 to 4 for the period. The tropical Atlantic and Caribbean regions are experiencing sea level rise that exceed the global average, intensifying coastal erosion in small island states. Ongoing ocean acidification and warming are at record levels, posing critical risks to coral reefs and local fishers. For the Federation, these environmental shifts translate directly into economic vulnerabilities, including reduced fishing yields and potential losses in tourism. The water cycle in the region has become more extreme, swinging between severe drought and intense deluge. While the Caribbean faced significant water shortages and rainfall deficits in 2025, upcoming seasons are expected to test the limits of local water security. The Federation has continued efforts to secure more potable water through desalination plants, the search for new groundwater sources, and the distribution of water tanks. The Prime Minister of St. Kitts and Nevis, the Honorable Dr. Terence Drew, recently reported that about 70% of the Federation has an uninterrupted water supply. Climate events will continue to test the limits of available water for small nations. Additionally, the region has seen a warming trend of approximately 0.25 degrees Celsius per decade between 1991 and 2025, which increases the public health burden during recurrent heat waves. The recent history of the Caribbean, notably the unprecedented Category 5 landfall of Hurricane Melissa in 2025, serves as a stark warning for the rapid intensification of tropical cyclones. To address these growing risks, agencies in Nevis and across the wider Federation are hosting capacity-building workshops leading up to the June 1st start date. These initiatives focus on improving the ability to anticipate and act before disasters strike, protecting lives and livelihoods. National Hurricane Preparedness Week was observed from May 3rd through May 9th, 2026, to encourage businesses and residents to understand specific wind and water risks. The strategy for the 2026 season emphasizes the use of high-quality risk modeling and early warning systems to inform disaster preparedness. Authorities are working to bridge early warning gaps, ensuring that vital climate intelligence reaches those most vulnerable in coastal communities and other vulnerable spots around the Federation. Extreme weather and climate shocks are directly impacting agro-food systems, affecting agricultural production and rural livelihoods. In small island contexts, these shocks disrupt market functioning and limit access to food during and after major storms. Furthermore, increased insurance costs following devastating events place additional strain on the national economy. There is a pressing need to integrate climate intelligence into health planning as temperatures regularly exceed 40 degrees Celsius or 104 degrees Fahrenheit in the region. Improved reporting on heat-related mortality is essential as current estimates likely underestimate the true public health burden. The Federation and the wider Caribbean are tasked with emboldening ongoing preparedness advocacy while bolstering response and recovery frameworks to help manage the ongoing and intensifying climatic risks. St. Kitts and Nevis has officially received its first group of deportees from the United States under the contentious Memorandum of Understanding. On May 19, 2026, the government confirmed the arrival of three CARICOM nationals from Jamaica and Belize who were transferred from U.S. custody. While the government has confirmed the deportees' arrival, any details about the individuals have not been shared with the public. The individuals were removed from the U.S. solely due to immigration violations. The MOU strictly prohibits the transfer of any individuals with violent or sexual criminal records. The MOU has sparked substantial backlash, with critics arguing that the agreement bypassed parliamentary debate and public consultation, and that the Federation would become a geopolitical dumping ground for a wealthy nation's immigration backlog and could strain resources and infrastructure. Per the terms negotiated by Prime Minister the Honorable Dr. Terence Drew, the United States government is assuming full responsibility for all relocation costs, including transportation, initial housing, and sustenance. Although the U.S. has pledged to cover immediate relocation, housing, and sustenance costs, critics question the long-term economic liabilities. People have pointed out these short-term funding structures leave St. Kitts and Nevis vulnerable if the financial support lapses while deportees remain on the islands. The arrivals are being granted the standard legal accommodations and immigration status ordinarily given to CARICOM nationals within the Federation. The arrival marks the operationalization of a controversial regional migration management strategy. The agreement serves as a framework for accepting third-party CARICOM nationals who cannot be returned to their state of origin for reasons that have not been disclosed. The government explicitly excluded Haitian citizens from this agreement due to ongoing security and capacity constraints in Haiti. St. Kitts and Nevis retains full case-by-case discretion to accept or reject any migrant proposed by the U.S. authorities. St. Kitts and Nevis is joined by other Eastern Caribbean nations, including Antigua and Barbuda, Dominica and St. Lucia, that have signed similar agreements with the U.S. government amid shifting geopolitical pressures and tightened immigration mandates. Travelers can now book spots on P&O Cruises, a subsidiary of Carnival Corporation, leaving from homeport St. Kitts, which will feature the 184,000 gross ton mega ships, Iona and Arvia. Full-scale round-trip sailing operations are scheduled to begin in November 2027 at Port Zante in Bastyr. Itineraries feature 7-night and 14-night round-trip voyages in the Caribbean. A sample 14-night itinerary includes stops in Tortola, St. Martin, Dominica, Antigua, Grenada, St. Lucia, and Barbados before returning to Bastyr. Prime Minister the Honorable Dr. Terence Drew, after announcing that bookings are now open, described the initiative as a major step forward for the country's tourism industry and the wider economy, and praised Tourism Minister the Honorable Marsha Henderson for bringing the project to fruition. The government is fast-tracking the construction of a modern cruise terminal at Port Zante to comfortably manage check-ins and customs, baggage handling, and arrivals. Home porting is very important to the island as it means passengers will begin and end their vacations on the island, as travelers will likely arrive days before departure or stay after disembarkment at hotels, guest houses, while creating new job opportunities and boosting already existing services like taxi operators, local tour agencies, retailers, restaurants, and more to experience sustained demand from the home porting initiative.
1: As the St. Kitts Nevis Labour Party continues its celebrations and preparations for the next general elections, Member of Parliament and Representative for Constituency 3, Conrad Maynard, says the party remains committed to delivering for the people of the Federation. Speaking at the party's annual convention on Sunday evening, Maynard said the party remains strong and continues to grow.
6: Comrades of Labour, this is no joke. Labour is strong. Labour strong because we have delivered. Only 3.5 years has gone, and there is no administration in the history of St. Kitts and Nevis that can compare to the work that we have already done. We are strong. In number one, we strong. In number two, we strong. In number three, we strong. In number four, we strong. In number five, we strong. In number six, we strong. In number seven, we strong. And in number eight, we strong.
1: The party returned to office in 2022 after defeating the former Team Unity administration, and Maynard said the government remains focused on serving the people.
6: We made commitments just over 3 years ago, and we are strong because we have pursued that agenda. When it comes to water, as one example, when I became the Minister of Water, I have said that it was the ministry that had the least amount of work done by the former administration. And less than 25% of the population in St. Kitts had 24-hour water. And today, because of the leadership of this St. Kitts Nevis Labour Party, because of yours truly and the support of the cabinet and the prime minister of this country, we are now moving towards 70% of the country that has access to 24-hour water. And we're not stopping there, because the actions continue. We're drilling, we're building.

0: fuel prices, because it is now costing us more for fuel than we can even charge for the electricity. When this plant comes online, it will account for 40 to 50% of the power in this country, meaning that we will be able to reduce our oil imports by almost 50%. That is transformative. That is strong. That is why Labour has delivered, and that is why we are ready. We are ready because we have invested in our infrastructure. Over the past 3.5 years, we have invested near $100 million in the development of road infrastructure in this country. Whether it is the St. Peter's Main Road, whether it is Boys West Farm, whether it is right here in the village, wherever it is in the country, we are strong because we are delivered and we are ready.
1: Speculation continues over when Prime Minister Dr. Terence Drew may announce the general elections date. In the meantime, Maynard and his colleagues remain focused on advancing their respective portfolios, including developments within the energy sector.
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0: Welcome to the WinFM 98.9's Sports News, sponsored by Island Bakeries and presented by Troy Biff Mills. This is a long weekend here in St. Kitts and Nevis, the Whit weekend, with Monday being a public holiday. And as such, there will be plenty festive activities throughout the Federation of St. Kitts and Nevis. Drive is spelled D-R-I-V-E. It is incumbent of me, therefore. It is necessary. The onus is on me to implore you, to admonish you, to beseech you, to beg you. Please, please, please don't take die, the D, the I, and the E out of drive. You have to drive to arrive alive. Please remember to be extremely vigilant on the road. Over at Green Valley, on Monday, Whit Monday, there will be Juve and a big block party in the afternoon. On Monday morning, there will be Breaking Dawn, which will go down to about midday, give or take some. So lots of action, lots of partying, a very festive atmosphere in both St. Kitts and Nevis. So please, please, it is still necessary and important that I admonish you. I urge everyone, please, I beg, I beseech you, please be patient on the road and prevent being a patient in the hospital. You have to drive to arrive alive, and please always be responsible. Do not drink and drive, and if you're driving, please don't drink. If you do feel the urge to drink, please get a designated driver who isn't drinking, because the life you save or the life you take may very well be your own, your very own, and or your loved one or loved ones. Please be vigilant when you are using the road. Look out for other drivers, motorcyclists, persons riding bicycles and these motorized scooters, and also for pedestrians walking along the road or even standing on the side of the road. Please be safe. Let us bounce off on the local scene with cricket, however, with a regional flavor, and we are heading across to Nevis, visiting the Leeward Islands Masters T20 cricket tournament. There were 7 teams competing in Zone A, defending champions Antigua and Barbuda, St. Kitts, Anguilla, and St. Croix. In Zone B, there was the host Nevis, St. Martin and St. Thomas. Sunday 24th May saw the semi-finals being played. In semi-final number 1, winner of Zone A, Antigua and Barbuda, the defending champions, squared off against the runner-up in Zone B, St. Thomas, at the El Comido Tonita Willett Park. Antigua and Barbuda won the toss and they decided to bat first. They were a mammoth, a humongous, a gigantic 223 for 2 from their 20 overs, and needing to get perhaps an improbable 224 in all of 20 overs. St. Thomas, they got nowhere close. They were 124 for 7 from their 20 overs. The defending champions, Antigua and Barbuda, therefore winning the match by a mammoth 99 runs. Looking at the scorecard for Antigua and Barbuda, Kerry Mentor opening the batting. He got a century. He was closing in on a century and a half, as a matter of fact. However, he ran out of balls, he ran out of time, he ran out of overs, and he was left stranded on 132 from just 69 balls with a mammoth 17 fours and 5 sixes. His opening partner, Ralston Phillip, he got a half century and missed out on 3 quarts as he was 68 from 50 balls with 6 fours. There were 15 extras. The bowling for St. Thomas had just one of the 6 bowlers picking up a wicket, fourth change Jay Hodge. He was 2 overs, 21 runs, and the solitary wicket. The opening pair of Mentor and Phillip, they put on an unbroken 164 before Ralston Phillip went for 68 after 16.4 overs. When St. Thomas batted, only 3 of their players got into double figures. Opener B. Andrew, the captain, he got a half century, 52 from 17 balls with 7 fours and 3 sixes. E. Walcon, batting at 3, was 20 from 34 balls. And Jenicles, batting at 6, was 14. There were 23 extras. 2/3 or 67% of Antigua and Barbuda's bowlers, that is 4 of 6, reaped dividends. First change, James Cornelius, the pick of the bowlers, he had 4 overs, 19 runs, 3 wickets. Anthony Martin, the third change, he was 2 for 19 from 4 overs with 1 wicket apiece for the skipper Ian Gore, who opened the bowling, and the fourth change, Derek Morillion. Antigua and Barbuda, the defending champions, therefore booked themselves a spot in the finals. Player of the match, easily, was Kerry Mentor of Antigua and Barbuda, who was 132 not out from 69 balls with 17 fours and 5 sixes when Antigua and Barbuda batted. In the other semi-finals, where the Federation battled each other, Nevis won the toss and decided to bat first. They were 134 for 4 from 20 overs, and St. Kitts needing to get to 135 for victory in all of 20 overs. They got their 135 for the same 4 after 18.3 overs. Therefore, St. Kitts won the match by 6 wickets with 1.3 overs or 9 balls to spare and booked their spot in the finals. The batting for Nevis had Marvin Hamilton opening the batting, 21 from 19, 3 fours. His opening partner, Jamoy Tyson, a runner ball 24 with 2 fours. Stuart Williams, the top scorer, batting at 4. He was 32 from 27 balls, 3 fours. And Junior Mills, who came not out, he was 30 from 37 balls with 2 fours, and he batted at number 5. There were 9 extras. 50% or 3 of the 6 bowlers from St. Kitts got wickets, with first change Welton Edwards, second change skipper Shane Jeffers, and third change Kevin Hanley, all picking up a wicket apiece. In St. Kitts' turn at the crease, opener Percy Daniel, he missed out on his half century, and he retired out on 41 from 39 balls with 3 fours. Welton Edwards, batting at number 5, he was in the neighborhood searching for his half century, but he missed out as he ran out of runs, and he came not out on 38 from 17 balls with 5 fours. Jatin Patel, batting at 3, he was 27 from 29 balls with 3 fours. There were 8 extras. 2 of the 5 bowlers used by Nevis had success, with Rohan Laborde opening the bowling and Anand Bim first change, both picking up a wicket apiece. Welton Edwards of St. Kitts was the player of the match, batting at number 5, coming not out 38 from 17 balls with 5 fours and 1 6, and he was the first change, 4 overs, 25 runs, 1 wicket. The stage was then set for the arch rivals, the defending champions, Antigua and Barbuda, to be taking on St. Kitts, a battle that has been going on, whether in football, whether in basketball, volleyball, netball, or cricket. As a matter of fact, any game between St. Kitts and Antigua and Barbuda is always going to be a very good game, a very interesting game, an extremely competitive game. In the final that was played at 2 p.m. at the El Comido Tonito Willett Park, perhaps a very disappointing final, as St. Kitts won the toss and elected to bat. They were all out for less than 100, 96 for 10 after 19.3 overs. The defending champions, Antigua and Barbuda, needing to get to 97 for victory in all of 20 overs. They made extremely light work of that. They were 99 for 4 from 14.4 overs. Therefore, Antigua and Barbuda, the defending champions, winning by 6 wickets with 5.2 overs or 32 balls to spare, and retaining their championship, successfully defending their title that they won in 2025. Only 3 batters for St. Kitts got into double figures. Opener Greg Stanley, the top scorer, he was 30 from 39 balls with 4 fours. Wilton Edwards, batting at 5, he made 12. And Sherman White, batting at 7, he was 13. Extras were the second highest scorer at 15. 2/3 or 67%, that is 4 of the 6 bowlers used by Antigua and Barbuda, picked up wickets, with opener Anthony Martin missing out on a fifer. He was 3.3 overs, 1 maiden, 8 runs, and he got 4 wickets. His opening partner, Kerry Mentor, was 2 for 19 from 4 overs, with second change James Cornelius and fourth change Derek Morlon, both picking up a wicket apiece. Antigua and Barbuda, in their chase, had Derek Morlon batting 1 down, that is at number 3, getting a half century, and also running out of runs. He was 51 from 37 balls with 6 fours and 1 6. 14 and 11 were the other double-digit scores, with extras being 13. Opener Calvin Iles, he had 1.5 overs, 12 runs, and he picked up 2 wickets, with Shane Jeffers picking up 1 wicket. Player of the match in the final was Anthony Martin of Antigua and Barbuda, who opened the bowling and was the top wicket taker, 3.3 overs, 1 maiden, just 8 runs, and picking up 4 wickets. Congratulations are most definitely in order for the Antigua and Barbuda Masters cricket team for chalking up another victory and successfully defending their championship and extending the number of titles they've won into double figures and keeping Nevis in second place in terms of titles. The back-to-back champions, Antigua and Barbuda, they will host the next Leeward Islands Masters Cricket T20 competition in Antigua and Barbuda on the Whit weekend in 2027, where they will try to extend their dominance in this competition. Nevis must be highly commended and congratulated for hosting the 2026 edition and the tremendous success it was. Congratulations to you, Mr. Anthony Rollins, the president of the Leeward Islands Masters Cricket Association, and your executive, for the excellent job you are doing and you have been doing over the years with this Leeward Islands Masters Cricket Tournament. This is a long weekend here in St. Kitts and Nevis, the Whit weekend, with Monday being a public holiday. And as such, there will be plenty festive activities throughout the Federation of St. Kitts and Nevis. Drive is spelled D-R-I-V-E. It is incumbent of me, therefore. It is necessary. The onus is on me to implore you, to admonish you, to beseech you, to beg you, please, please, please don't take die, the D, the I, and the E out of drive. You have to drive to arrive alive. Please remember to be extremely vigilant on the road. Over at Green Valley, on Monday, Whit Monday, there will be Juve and a big block party in the afternoon. On Monday morning, there will be Breaking Dawn, which will go down to about midday, give or take some. So lots of action, lots of partying, a very festive atmosphere in both St. Kitts and Nevis. So please, please. It is still necessary and important that I admonish you. I urge everyone, please, I beg, I beseech you, please be patient on the road and prevent being a patient in the hospital. You have to drive to arrive alive, and please always be responsible. Do not drink and drive, and if you're driving, please don't drink. If you do feel the urge to drink, please get a designated driver who isn't drinking, because the life you save or the life you take may very well be your own, your very own, and or your loved one or loved ones. Please be vigilant when you are using the road. Look out for other drivers, motorcyclists, persons riding bicycles and these motorized scooters, and also for pedestrians walking along the road or even standing on the side of the road. Please be safe. 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It was indeed my pleasure bringing the sports news to you, and I invite you to tune in again next time, where you will hear more local, regional, and international sports news. Before I leave you, I must implore you to always be positive in your thoughts, in your words, and in your actions. Thank you for listening.
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1: You ever hear Earthquake call and say, "Hello, Miss Lee, yes, it's me, Earthquake, I come in Tuesday around 10? No, sir. 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Remain calm, stay inside, and do the DCH. 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

0: ever hear Earthquake call and say, "Hello, Miss Lee, yes, it's me, Earthquake, I come in Tuesday around 10. No, sir. Earthquake does arrive unannounced, and when it come, it shake all sense and sensibility out of we. Remain calm, stay inside, and do the DCH. Drop, hover, hold on. Once the shaking starts, you know it's Earthquake. Make a quick move to a safe place. Don't run to the door, we are any exit. Stairs might break up or full of people. Elevator, avoid that, because you might get in and poof, power gone, and you're stuck in that box without air. Take cover under a strong table or a bed, or crouch against an inside wall or in a corner, and cover your face and your head with your arms. Remember, DCH, drop, cover, hold on. 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Last thing, nobody run outside and ask, "You feel it, you feel it?" Remain calm, stay indoors until all the shaking stop, and do the DCH, drop, cover, hold on.
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0: never hear Earthquake call and say, "Hello, Miss Lee, yes, it's me, Earthquake, I come in Tuesday around 10. No, sir. Earthquake does arrive unannounced, and when it come, it shake all sense and sensibility out of we. Remain calm, stay inside, and do the DCH. Drop, hover, hold on. Once the shaking starts, you know it's Earthquake. Make a quick move to a safe place. Don't run to the door, we are in the exit. Stairs might broke up or full of people. Elevator, avoid that, because you might get in and poof, power gone, and you're stuck in that box without air. 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

0: ever hear Earthquake call and say, "Hello, Miss Lee, yes, it's me, Earthquake, I come in Tuesday around 10. No, sir. Earthquake does arrive unannounced, and when it come, it shake all sense and sensibility out of we. Remain calm, stay inside, and do the DCH. Drop, hover, hold on. Once the shaking starts, you know it's Earthquake. Make a quick move to a safe place. Don't run to the door, we are in the exit. Stairs might broke up or full of people. Elevator, avoid that, because you might get in and poof, power gone, and you're stuck in that box without ear. Take cover under a strong table or a bed, or crouch against an inside wall or in a corner, and cover your face and your head with your arms. Remember, DCH, drop, cover, hold on. Glass windows and doors, outside walls and doors, in an earthquake, bad news. Take care of yourself. Most injuries during earthquakes happen when something drop and hit people entering or exiting a building. Last thing, nobody run outside and ask, "You feel it, you feel it?" 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
1: This message is sponsored by the Australian Government, AusAid, and produced by NEMA in collaboration with WinFM.